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0: users allegedly made inappropriate comments about his spouse on Facebook, according to WDEF. Quote, the PD has been dissolved and all personnel have been terminated, read a brutal sign on the department's door first thing Wednesday. It wasn't really clear if cops were notified in advance or if they found out that they'd been fired when they showed up to work the next day. They'll get a paycheck. We're not that way, and I appreciate their service, okay? It's time for a change, Shinnick said bluntly when asked about the controversy. The petty saga erupted late last month when several officers lodged formal complaints about the town's former clerk, Pam Shinnick, who's also the mayor's wife, continuing to work for the town despite having been fired. Okay, so lady got fired, but kept on working, okay? She was terminated last year for apparently creating a hostile work environment in the town of less than 1,000 people, but allegedly still had access to personal and classified information. In the wake of the formal complaints, the mayor held a joint press conference with Police Chief Greg Fowler and town attorney Brian Rayburn to say they'd managed to resolve the dispute through open dialogue and good faith mediation. But roughly a week later, the cops were all fired anyway. Quote, this all comes to personal vendetta from the mayor, and I wholeheartedly believe that, said one of the axed officers, Sergeant Jeremy May, adding that they'd been assured their jobs weren't in jeopardy for lodging complaints about the mayor's wife. Quote, official response from the town attorney, nobody's jobs are in jeopardy, May said. Here we are, less than a week later, nobody has a job. Quote, we took a stand for transparency, and in result, every one of them has lost their jobs, he added. The mayor, for his part, blamed the conflict on inappropriate comments posted on Facebook by the officers. It wasn't really clear what comments he was referring to. For now, the fired officers have been ordered to return all department equipment. The Whitfield County Sheriff's Office is set to take over policing for the small town. That last line might be exactly why this happened. There are a lot of places where the county is taking over city or township police departments, and this just could be an excuse to make that happen. But man, if they had complained about the mayor's wife because she was still working somewhere she should not have been working because she was fired, still had access to personnel and classified information, they're in the right. And how do the people in that town, it's only 1,000 people, I get it, but how do the people in that town feel knowing that if you dare raise your voice, the mayor could take out an entire service that you paid for? Come on, dude. 833-JOE-PAGS, 833-563-7247, joepags.com. Keep it here. Mark Fitzpatrick when we come back.
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15: Tonight, showers likely with a low of 53. For tomorrow, sunny with a high of 76. Tomorrow night, partly cloudy with a low of 57. 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
0: I posted a piece of video the other day on X. It was sent to a friend of mine and then sent to me. And we had the exclusive. It was a piece of video that showed Brad Little, the governor of Idaho, talking about his dismay over people coming from very liberal areas, while at the same time turning a blind eye to illegal immigrants working in Idaho. And then you had the dairy and the ag lobbies, both on video, again, undercover journalism, talking about how, well, you need them. You have to have them here for labor. So they want the cheap labor. They want to pretend that they're here to say close the border and let's keep America first. And it turns out maybe not so much. To that end, I've got the guy running against the governor for governor of Idaho. It's Mark Fitzpatrick. Mark, how are you? Good to see you.
16: Hey, good. I'm really glad to be on the show. Thanks, Joe. I am on the road and we are traveling. I've got four events today. It's crazy. Momentum is building and very excited to be meeting all these people in Idaho and talking about all these issues.
0: Is it an open secret that the governor might not be as MAGA or America first as he says?
16: So here's the thing is people are deceived. I like to give the example of the red sports car. All right. It's a shiny red sports car. That's what Idaho is. And everybody's walking around it, looking at it, checking it out. And they say, oh, it's so beautiful and red. And it's the reddest sports car ever. We're so proud of our red sports car. And then somebody says, pop the engine. And they pop the engine. And there's the dirty blue engine inside of it. Right. and so that's what's going on with Idaho. A lot of people have not seen what's inside, the engine or what's in, pop the hood and seen inside. And they just think we have this red sports car. And you have a media that keeps trying to keep the hood closed, and you have a governor who's trying to keep the hood closed, and so the people are keep being deceived to think that they're in a red state, essentially.
0: You know, you hear a lot about people moving to Wyoming or Montana or Idaho. They're moving into the middle of the country, flyover country, which is not an insult, in my opinion. It's a compliment. You guys have a beautiful place there. Are you finding a lot of people coming from the coasts and somehow the governor changing to be more like them? Or has he always been like this, do you think?
16: Well, I think looking at his history, he's been a liberal all along. He was, you know, in IACI, which is essentially all about helping big business. And then he came into the Senate and he's voted on social issues that are liberal. He couldn't even vote for the right definition of marriage in the early 2000s.
0: Really?
16: You get into. Yeah, he voted against a definition between being a man and a woman. Later on, it was passed. And our Idaho, our constitution says that marriage is between one man and one woman. Of course, overruled by the Supreme Court right now.
0: Right.
16: But then you fast forward into COVID times. And he's signing up for all kinds of free money. He's shutting everybody down. He's shutting businesses down. He's shutting commercials down or churches down, and then taking money and then creating a bunch of agencies and services. And now we have a government that's 70% bigger than when he started just 7 years ago. I mean, that's a massive increase of the size of government. That's not very Republican. It's not very fiscal. In addition to that, he's signed and sent letters saying that we're eager and equipped to take more refugees. We've had a mass incoming of illegal immigrants into the area, and he does nothing about it. His job is to protect our borders, and he does absolutely nothing about it. In fact, he incentivizes these folks to come in. And then the reality of the situation, if we're just honest, you know, we're taking taxpayer dollars and we're giving it to people who are not even Americans. He has totally sold out our children's birthright and given it to people who are from a different country who have essentially invaded us. He's helped them do that.
0: He's been a governor since 2019, and he seems to be reasonably popular, and the president gave his endorsement. Do you think President Trump hasn't been given this information?
16: Well, I think President Trump has a lot to think about. He's probably more thinking, hey, if I know when I call Idaho and I've got my guys there and they're going to say yes to me, maybe that's just what's most important to him when he's running the country. The reality is, if President Trump sits down with Brad Little and he sits down with me, it's going to be clear to President Trump that I'm actually the actual conservative who's going to stand in righteousness and truth and actual Republican platform values. Whereas Brad keeps demonstrating that he does not stand on Republican platform values, Trump would fix that mistake, and he would actually endorse me if he knew.
0: Mark Fitzpatrick, he's running against the incumbent. He's the GOP, a GOP candidate for governor of Idaho. Mark, M-A-R-K, Fitz, F-I-T-Z, Idaho.com. Mark Fitz, Idaho.com. Go and support his candidacy if you'd like to. Let's talk about that piece of video specifically. It seems as though when they don't know that they're being recorded and don't know that people can hear what they're about to say, they do tell the truth. I am a pro-ag guy. I'm a pro-farmer guy. I'm a pro, you know, producers of our food person, and I love what the farmers do, but clearly the lobby that's behind these folks is looking for cheap labor. Now, you can increase how much you offer to pay. You can certainly hire Idahoans or Americans to come and do the jobs. Their claim was nobody wants the jobs. You have to have this cheap labor. You've got to do this. You've got to do that. And again, Brad Little looks like he's looking the other way on this. Is that something that you were surprised when you saw that on that undercover video or not?
16: No, I mean, I knew it, and anybody who's paying attention knows it. He's receiving his money from those same places, the big ag, the big potato, big ranch, and that's where he gets his support from and his money from. And it's clear that he has an agenda to help them keep this system going where they have cheap labor and they don't want to actually pay for Americans to do the work. I think, hey, let's get illegals out of Idaho and clean it up, clean up our education system, clean up our health and welfare, which is burdened down by illegals, and we're going to be running a lot more trim. And then we can look and see, hey, as the dust settles, what is the open market determining as far as what's actually happening with employees? Maybe you have to pay them a little bit more, and you don't get your benefit of paying people illegally or under the table or whatever. Right. But at least we'll be able to move forward in a way where we're not taking on a bunch of debt and having the burden of all this fall on the shoulder of Idahoans and taxpayers.
0: It is, again, Mark Fitzpatrick running for governor of the great state of Idaho. You can support him, markfitzidaho.com. Retired police officer, we'll get into that and how that would possibly help you in the job in a second. Your campaign slogan is Idaho is not for sale. Why is that your slogan? Is somebody buying Idaho that I don't know about?
16: Well, I mean, there's no other explanation really for what's happening. There's just a lot of changes and a lot. We're heading towards socialism. You could argue that we're kind of there the way that the money's redistributed. To people that are not even Americans and selling out our children's birthright. But, it's just unfortunate. And so the plan is to reverse course. We're going to come in. I'm going to bring truth and give truth to the people. Currently, the current governor is flying under the radar. He doesn't respond to the people. He doesn't respond to the media. The media doesn't challenge him ever because the media likes him. He's the best thing that a leftist media could hope for in a state like Idaho, where you have a lot of true Republican conservative people. And so we're going to come in, and I have a plan to get the truth, give it to the people, get the people far more involved, get them to be good stewards of the amazing government we've been given. I say I'm not for sale. I'm not for sale because I'm not doing this for myself. I'm doing this because I believe in truth. I'm a Christian man. Jesus Christ is the way, the truth, and the life. And I'm going to wake up every day and I'm just going to serve him.
0: It's Mark Fitzpatrick, markfitzidaho.com. I got to ask you about the whole illegal immigration thing, because if he's going to get the endorsement of President Trump, then Brad Little must be saying the right things about closing the border. He must be saying the right things about working with ICE. Is he working with ICE? He's not blocking ICE, right? There's no way Trump would have endorsed him. Is he saying the right things yet by that video, not doing the right things necessarily, but he must be saying the right things?
16: No, he doesn't. He doesn't even say the right things. That's how blatant it is. He occasionally says something about how he wants to help remove violent illegal aliens. And that's the last time I think he said something about that was in December. Okay. But that's as far as he'll go, is people who've committed a violent crime that are illegals are the ones that he says that he wants to enforce on only.
0: So he's not looking at illegal aliens as people who are broken the law coming across the border. He's literally saying you have to do something on top of that for me to get behind getting rid of you.
16: Exactly. Meanwhile, we have 28 languages being spoken in our schools, and homework is being given to students in both English and Spanish on the other side. And how do you learn in that situation? How do our health and welfare function properly and efficiently, and hospitals and everything else? Idaho is heading down the tubes. We're on a course, and it has to be reversed. And this is the time. That's why I urge people to get out on May 19th and vote.
0: MarkFitzIdaho.com. How does it help you, if it does at all, having been a police officer?
16: Well, I think being a police officer is good for anybody. It's for life. You get to learn about people and deception and lies. I mean, that's the one thing that hit me the most is how much people lie in everyday situations. And it's got me to this point in life where I'm so disgusted with deception and lies. And this is the reason that's driving me to run, is because our government is filled with it. It's like it's embedded deep into the fabric of our society, and it's hard to imagine getting it out. But I am hopeful. I am hopeful because we do have people who realize this is a founding fathers moment. They're stepping forward and saying, I'm willing to risk this. I'm willing to risk that. For me personally, I'm willing to risk everything. I'm willing to risk my life for truth and for what's right. And to step forward and say enough is enough, we're not going down this path anymore, we're going to have a society that actually stands on truth and righteousness.
0: GOP candidate for governor of Idaho, it is Mark Fitzpatrick. Go and support him if you'd like to. It's markfitzidaho.com. Talk to me about what gave you some national headlines. You had some sort of a hetero awesome fest or something, which I guess was going against or going, you know, adjacent to the pride stuff that goes on everywhere, it seems now. Although they just took away funding for the Pride Day or whatever it was in Key West, Florida, so maybe we're going to the right place. But tell me about the Hetero Awesome Fest.
16: Yeah, so 2 years ago, instead of celebrating Pride and LGBTQ extreme the rest of the world likes to do, I decided at my restaurant, Old State Saloon, that we would celebrate Heterosexual Awesomeness Month instead of Pride Month, and the world went wild. And I gained a whole lot of enemies and death threats and threats to burn down my building and threats to kill me, etc., and my family. And then I gained a whole bunch of support from people around the world, too. And, you know, since then and during those couple years after that, I've stood forward on different issues, whether it's that issue or political issues or social warfare issues, and basically kept course of just saying, no, I'm going to speak truth and I don't care what kind of threats come in. And I've just built, again, a lot of enemies over those years on those issues and a lot of support. I've even had people call from other countries and offer to buy the next lunch, you know, for the next group of heterosexuals that walk in our restaurant.
0: Wow. So what does one do at the Hetero Awesome Fest? Are there activities? What do you do there?
16: Well, the month, I mean, it's more about the month. I did do an event also called The Fest, and we had bands and live music and everything else that you could imagine that would be fun at a regular festival, a family festival. It's just traditional family values. Inside Old State Saloon, we had some deals going on during the month. We had Beers for Breeders on Mondays, which is essentially a...
0: Come on!
16: It's a free beer for any male, heterosexual male, who walks in who's dressed like a heterosexual male. They get free beer on Mondays in June. Yeah.
0: I don't know. Listen, God bless you. You're allowed. I mean, I don't know what happened in this culture war that you only have to be some sort of a not in the mainstream, far left-wing LGBTQXYZ123 person to get any attention. Yeah, we can celebrate the fact that we're straight. We can celebrate the fact that we're married and have kids. Why wouldn't we? Listen, I'm glad that you did it. Let me ask you something, though. You brought up DEI in passing. Does the governor right now, Brad Little, does he believe in DEI? I'm guessing again. He must be putting out there the facade. Must be that he's not. Is DEI an issue in Idaho?
16: You know, I think there's been a lot of movement towards eliminating it. In my opinion, it's not enough. You still see a lot of that sneaking through in our universities and being taught with different names. You have a very liberal type of education system that sneaks it through, and so it's definitely a concern. We need to strengthen ourselves up on that issue as well. As far as him goes, you know, he doesn't really comment too much either way on that. It's not really an issue that comes up with him very much.
0: Let's circle back to what we talked about at the beginning. I put out that video the other day. It's got 500,000 views at least, if not more now, on X. And I might put it on my other socials that are even bigger than X, because I want people to find out what's going on underneath the surface in some of these places. But I wonder, as we're looking at it going forward in a place like Idaho, you know, you're going to be more aggressive in your conservatism. I get that. But in going back to the video, the problem that was highlighted was they want illegal alien labor. They want to pay them pennies on the dollar. They want to make sure that other people who are from Idaho don't have the jobs where they probably should be able to vie for the jobs. Does E-Verify fix that? How do you fix that problem if you should take office?
16: Yeah, so the way we're going to fix it is pass a law that makes it illegal on a state level to employ illegals. And then I will, as the governor, create a team or division in the Idaho State Police that will fully investigate employers who employ illegals. We'll find some, we'll prosecute, and then after we prosecute a couple of them, I guarantee you nobody's going to be hiring illegals anymore in Idaho. When that happens, I recently went out and interviewed some gentlemen who were working on a job site. They admitted to me that they're illegal, and I said, what would happen if we had a law where there was no more work for you because employers aren't going to hire you because it's against law? And they said, well, I would go home to Mexico or I would go to California and find work there and take my family with me. So what's going to happen is there'll be no more jobs. We'll take away all the benefits and the freebies and everything else. And then the people who are here illegally in Idaho will just go and they'll voluntarily leave and become California's problem. We're not going to need to jail them. We won't have to hunt them down. We won't have to get in embarrassing situations that make national news where there's shootings and things like that. You just cut off the freebies and they leave.
0: But here's the problem, Mark. As the people were saying, the ag representatives were saying in that video, We give them a piece of paper. They fill it out. We just have to accept what they say. There's no real verifying, you know, aspect to it. And if they say they're here legally, they say they came across legally, they say this is their name, they say this is their social security number, we, the business, are off the hook. How do you change that?
16: Yeah, you have to couple it, I agree, with another law that is makes it very verifiable who they are. And that the people who are working, they need to verify that they're actually Americans. And prove it and show it so that we don't have taxpayers paying the burden for them.
0: And then you make the business pay a fine or pay the price or face the music. If the business owner isn't on the hook for some sort of responsibility, then they're not going to do anything.
16: Correct. Yeah, there needs to be some sort of responsibility for that. And there it needs to be a way that's not overly burdensome to them or expensive. So we need to work through the details on that particular type of bill, but it would make it so that they do need to do something to verify it, obviously, because they don't want to be in this position where they're employing people who are illegal, and that'd be against the law on a state level, which we would actually enforce.
0: It's Mark Fitzpatrick, GOP candidate for Idaho governor, taking on the incumbent Brad Little. MarkFitzIdaho.com. Go and check out his website. I appreciate the time and the access. And let's stay in touch. I want to see what happens with Idaho, because it looks like what happens in Idaho may, in fact, end up spreading to other states. And we want to make sure that we keep a close eye on that. Mark, I should say, not Brad. You're going against Brad. Mark, I appreciate you taking the time. It's good to meet you today.
16: Thank you, sir. I appreciate it. Have a great day.
0: Brother. We're back after this. Stay right here.

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0: Gotta get out of here. It's been a fun week. Thanks a lot for tuning in. 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Go check out the YouTube, joepags.com/YouTube. Gonna post another one tomorrow. The long form is all living over there. Plus, check out all the other social media, too. That is Polo. That is CJ, who is in for Sam. I'm Joe. That's it for now. Have a good weekend. Bye.
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7: Wants a long-term ceasefire. I'm Lisa Lacerra, Fox News. President Trump speaking to reporters about the three-day pause in fighting between Russia and Ukraine.
8: I'd like to see it stop. Russia-Ukraine, it's the worst thing since World War II in terms of life. 25,000 young soldiers every month. It's crazy. So it could very well be.
7: The two sides agreed to the pause, which will begin May 9th and run through May 11th, to coincide with Russia's annual celebration of the victory over the Nazis in World War II. And it comes one day after Special Envoy Steve Witkoff and Jared Kushner met with Ukraine's top negotiator in Miami. And the president says he expects to hear from Iran soon on the latest peace proposal from the U.S. as the U.S. military continues to block Iranian ports.
9: According to Central Command, the blockade is preventing more than 70 tankers capable of transporting more than $13 billion worth of oil from actually entering or leaving Iranian ports. Iran's foreign minister claims that every time there is a diplomatic solution up for negotiation, he says the U.S. opts for, quote, a reckless military adventure. An Iranian spokesperson also saying the only goal for them now is to end the war.
7: Fox's Ashley Webster in Tel Aviv. CENTCOM also says the U.S. disabled a total of four Iranian tankers in and around the Strait of Hormuz. U.S. Southern Command says it's conducted a strike on a ship operated by designated terrorist organizations, which was traveling along known narco-trafficking routes in the Eastern Pacific, killing two men. It says one person survived the strike and no U.S. forces were harmed. Republican state senators in Alabama have passed a plan for a new U.S. House primary, sending it to Republican Governor Kay Ivey. The Alabama bill could set aside the results of the May 19th primaries. 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
7: The Tennessee NAACP is seeking an emergency block of the state's newly approved congressional redistricting plan.
0: After Governor Bill Lee signed Tennessee's new congressional map into law.
13: Make no mistake, this is going to be litigated.
0: Democrats making good on the promise with the NAACP filing suit, arguing that Tennessee Republicans violated the state constitution by redrawing districts outside the normal census process, eliminating the black majority district of Memphis for Democrats. Republican House Speaker Cameron Sexton saying they're ready for the fight.
14: The AG's prepared. I believe we've hired additional counsel.
0: The battle after the U.S. Supreme Court ruled on a case in Louisiana that districts drawn based on race are unconstitutional. Jeff Manasso, Fox News.
7: A new tax could be levied against wealthy residents who own second homes in New York City.
15: A tentative agreement announced by New York Governor Kathy Hochul stops short of a broad tax increase on the state's wealthiest residents and focuses instead on those who have multi-million dollar second homes in New York City. It's still being finalized, but Hochul, a Democrat, says it would apply to homes worth more than $5 million and would bring in an estimated $500 million each year for the city. The move is in line with the priorities of New York City's Democratic Mayor Zohran Mamdani, who campaigned on a tax for the wealthiest. Critics, including prominent business leaders, Republicans, and some moderate Democrats, warn that the new tax will lead the very wealthy to leave the city. In New York City, Tanya J. Powers, Fox News.
7: Google has reached a settlement with black employees who claimed systemic racial disparities in hiring, pay, and advancement in a lawsuit filed in 2022. April Curley, a former Google employee, filed the suit, saying the company engages in a pattern and practice of unfair treatment for its black workers, claiming Google steered them into lower-level and lower-paid jobs and subjected them to a hostile work environment. I'm Lee Silasera. This is Fox News.
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18: 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For tomorrow, sunny with a high of 76. Tomorrow night, partly cloudy with a low of 57. 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

0: I've been doing this show for over 30 years, and some of the saddest calls I have taken are from situations that are completely preventable.
1: Yeah, and what's so hard is I feel like one of those, especially the ones that I'm like, oh, it's terrible, are people that call in and their spouse has passed away suddenly and they don't have life insurance. When you have to think through, how am I going to pay my bills?
0: How am I going to eat next week?
1: Yeah, the middle of all that grief, like, it's terrible. 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
1: What's up, guys? It's Rachel Cruz. 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
3: 3 minutes to go in the third quarter of the NBA playoff game at Philadelphia. The Knicks lead at Philly 77-72. New York shooting 51% from the floor. The Knicks OG Anunoby is out tonight with a strained hamstring. Paul George of Philly, 15 points, all in the first quarter. Joel Embiid back from injuries with 12 points. After this, it'll be San Antonio at Minnesota. Iowa's finalizing a new six-year deal with coach Ben McCollum. Three WNBA games to open the season tonight, including in Brooklyn, a big lead for New York, 70-50 over Connecticut, mid-third quarter. In the NHL playoffs, end of two, Montreal leads at Buffalo 3-1. The NFL Referees Union ratified a new seven-year labor contract. To Major League Baseball, Houston sent the Reds to their eighth straight loss, 10-0. Rockies lead at Philadelphia 7-2 as they go to the bottom of the eighth inning. I'm Steve DeSager.
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6: 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Tonight, showers likely with a low of 53. For tomorrow, sunny with a high of 76. Tomorrow night, partly cloudy with a low of 57. 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
7: Headed back to the phone lines where we find Samantha, who's in Miami, Florida. What's going on, Samantha? How you doing?
8: Hi, I'm doing great. How about you guys?
7: Excellent. How can we help?
8: I am calling because my husband and I love the Dave Ramsey Show. We watch it all the time on YouTube. And I am trying to convince my husband to let us buy a new iPhone for me. My iPhone does kind of work, but it's not fully functioning. Apple Pay doesn't work. It doesn't connect to my watch. But I do tend to kind of break things. I don't think super fast to the average, but compared to my husband, he is like, he takes care of all his technology. His iPhone's like 5 years old. You know, mine's about to turn three.
7: Okay.
8: And I want a new one.
7: Okay, so it doesn't connect to Apple Pay, and it doesn't connect to your iWatch.
5: And it's only 3 years old?
8: Yes, it's 3 years old. It's fallen a few times. I work in an industry where I move around a lot. I travel a lot, so...
7: By fallen, you mean you've dropped it?
8: Yes.
9: Okay, it didn't trip on its own. That's what we're asking. Okay.
7: Samantha,
8: frequently falls out of my hand, though.
7: Let me tell you, Samantha, if you could have been in the commercial break, George was making fun of me because my iPhone is so destroyed. It is just, it's fallen many times. It's completely cracked. And I am on your side on doing our best, and it's still not being enough with these iPhones. So...
9: Let's talk through it. You're talking to a former Apple Store employee, and it hurts my heart when I see an iPhone fall. It's like dropping a baby to me, almost as bad.
8: I drop babies pretty frequently.
9: Oh, gosh, Samantha.
7: You're dropping babies. Your own babies or other folks' babies?
8: Just the iPhone.
9: Okay, good. Okay, I was like, don't give Samantha a baby. All right, so I understand your husband's frustration, and he's going, why would we get you a new one for you to then make it an old broken one very quickly?
8: Exactly.
7: What's a new iPhone run these days? I haven't bought a brand new one.
8: The Pro Max I was looking at was $1,100.
9: Why are you looking at the Pro Max? It's like knowing you get into car wrecks a lot and going, I'll take the Porsche, please.
7: Oh, boy. $1,100?
8: Well, even the least expensive one, I think, was around $700.
7: But can't you get an older model?
9: I'm looking right now on Swappa, which is a... I've sold my old phones on Swappa. So you can buy an iPhone 16 in great condition for $350.
7: Oh, love that. And what would be the problem with that,
8: wanted
7: Samantha?
8: The new ones. Because I just wanted the new ones.
9: There we go. Well, thank you for your honesty, Samantha.
7: She just wants
9: it. So it went from my phone doesn't work to, no, I just want the fanciest, latest, and greatest.
8: If I'm going to get the new phone, I just want the new phone.
7: Well, okay. Let's see, can you even afford it? So tell us, is this something that you could do and it's just...

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2: Fox News, I'm Jack Callahan. President Trump, just before boarding Marine One at the White House on Friday evening, commenting on a three-day ceasefire between Russia and Ukraine that's scheduled to start tomorrow through Monday. The president says he hopes it can be extended.
3: I'd like to see it stop. Russia-Ukraine, it's the worst thing since World War II in terms of life. 25,000 young soldiers every month. It's crazy.
2: The president also says the deal includes a swap of 1,000 prisoners on each side. Spanish authorities preparing to receive more than 140 passengers from a Hanta virus-stricken cruise ship.
4: Its operator says all on board are symptom-free and estimated to arrive early Sunday in the Canary Islands to board flights home. That has sparked protests from some concerned dock workers.
2: Monty Jonathan Seri, America's listening to Fox News.
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3: 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Tonight, showers likely with a low of 53. For tomorrow, sunny with a high of 76. Tomorrow night, partly cloudy with a low of 57. 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
11: 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Tonight, showers likely with a low of 53. For tomorrow, sunny with a high of 76. Tomorrow night, partly cloudy with a low of 57.
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34: They did, and Zelensky did put out a post on X tonight talking about that, saying that, at least from what he said earlier today, he said that he hopes that Russia basically holds up their end of the bargain and agrees to the ceasefire. Zelensky isn't putting much trust in Putin and the Kremlin right now, but he did agree to it, too, and that's what the president said, that they both agreed to this, and then they'll see if they could get it even longer than just this weekend.
35: Yeah, now with that said, we're not off to a very good start. Is this a ceasefire in name only? Because it seems like there's been quite a bit of fighting that has continued since both sides have agreed to this ceasefire.
34: Yeah, and that's, you know, that's definitely also the challenge. I mean, we've seen that in some other ceasefire agreements, too, even when we're coming back and talking about Iran and the U.S. with the exchange of fire and the Strait of Hormuz. But it may be, you know, we'll have to see. We'll have to see what the president says if they are maintaining both of their ends of the bargain and kind of how it progresses over the weekend.
35: Any movement on the Middle East with the Strait of Hormuz and Iran?
34: So right now, the White House is waiting for a response from Iran. Even the president telling us tonight that he is waiting for a letter, he said, from Iran tonight and said, we'll see. He's basically saying, we'll see how this goes. We'll see if they respond. He did warn that if they don't give a response, he said maybe we'll have to go back to Project Freedom, which is his idea to help ships, you know, kind of transit the Strait of Hormuz. That was something that he paused on Tuesday, just before it even really began, at the request of Pakistan, who's mediating these negotiations. And he said, you know, maybe we'll have to go back to Project Freedom Plus. So indicating that not only Project Freedom, but there could be other things on the table as well if they don't get back to the U.S.
35: Donald Trump's great at putting deadlines on. There's no deadline for this Iranian agreement to agree to talk about agreeing. So it's, I mean, we've been waiting now three, 4 days, I guess. How long does America wait before they realize a non-answer is an actual answer?
34: Yeah, it's a good question. And I think, you know, the president was saying, you know, there's no deadline, there's no timeline, I'm not rushed. But then at the same time, also kind of wanting to get this response in. And it seems as though he really wants this response before he leaves for China, which is coming up next week. I think he leaves on Tuesday to meet with the Chinese officials and President Xi Jinping Wednesday through Friday. And he would like to go there with a deal done. China is one of the biggest buyers of Iranian oil. So, you know, to be able to go there and say he's been able to negotiate an end to this, he probably wants to do, but we don't know if that's going to be something that happens. But it indicates to him saying that we're expecting a response today, that maybe there was some 48-hour deadline on this that he laid out that we didn't know about, that he didn't want to say vocally, but we'll see if there may be something that he might put on it. He does go back and forth on deadlines.
35: Yeah, this meeting with China has been delayed. Any chance, Kelly Meyer, White House correspondent from News Nation, any chance that this gets delayed again?
34: That's something I've been really wondering, you know, how the president leaves the United States when there really is a conflict, a war ongoing. Even if he says the ceasefire is holding and there's a ceasefire right now, there is still an exchange of fire in the Strait of Hormuz. The U.S. just had fired on two Iran-flagged tankers. We saw the exchange of fire yesterday with U.S. Navy ships. So, you know, there's that question of whether or not he will leave the U.S., especially, you know, at a time when, you know, the safety and concern over any kind of Iran-backed retaliation is a big question as well. So we don't know at the end of the day if he might say, you know what, I'm going to have to postpone this. And that could be a big thing and a big piece of news that happens early next week.
35: Yeah, let's talk about the musings inside the castle. Trump reportedly about to fire the chief of the FDA. What do you know about this?
34: Yeah, there were some rumblings about that in Washington today. The president was asked about it. He didn't seem to kind of say anything about that. He's kind of brushing it off that he wasn't going anywhere. I even actually have the number of the FDA commissioner. I texted him tonight just to kind of cut right to the chase. Did not hear back on that. So he actually is set to appear on Capitol Hill next week. So we'll see if he is and does, in fact, last as long to appear on Capitol Hill. That there was some talk within the administration or some sources kind of indicating that the president wasn't happy with the speed at which Marty McCarry was going, the FDA commissioner, and whether or not he was going to keep his job. But the president wasn't really going to give any kind of, you know, inclination on that one way or the other tonight.
35: Yeah, there's all sorts of speculation about Kash Patel. As of now, apparently he still has the full support of the president, no?
34: He does. He does. Yeah. And that's something that was another thing that was floating around, whether or not he was going anywhere. But it seems as though for him, you know, for others that there were rumors about, like Hegseth, they all seem to have the support of the president. But he does often say that until then, they don't have the support of the president anymore when they find out via a True Social post or somewhere else that they aren't getting to keep their job. So we'll have to see what happens with the FDA commissioner specifically.
35: News Nation White House correspondent Kelly Meyer. Kelly, you have been so gracious with your time in the past. We thank you for taking a couple minutes tonight. You said you're waiting around the White House for President Trump to get back from a meeting. So you can, that's the life of a glamorous White House correspondent on a Friday night, probably having cold pizza, waiting around for somebody to come back to the office, right?
34: Exactly. Not even just vending machine food and soda just to kind of hang out until he gets back. But, you know, you pinch yourself too. Like, these nights are great. You kind of sit around with the other reporters and photographers that have been here for decades, and you tell old stories about what, you know, the White House was like with Reagan or Clinton, and it's kind of fun. So, you know, I love it no matter if it's going slow or fast. It's an amazing beat to be on.
35: Yeah, no question about it. All right, well, enjoy those stale M&Ms from the vending machine. News Nation White House correspondent Kelly Meyer, great work as always. Thanks for checking in, and be safe down the road, and we'll talk to you soon.
34: Thank you. You too.
35: You got it. News Nation White House correspondent Kelly Meyer. A lot of people think those jobs are glamorous. A lot of people think those jobs are, it's not an easy gig. You wait around and wait around, and all of a sudden there's a flurry of activity for 5 minutes. And then it's over with. So you might wait 4 or 5 hours, and there's a flurry of activity. The president comes in. If he chooses to talk, he talks. If he doesn't choose to talk, you don't talk. You need a quote for your story. Your editors are on you for this and that. And, you know, it's the nature of the beast. And then the president, you ask a question to the president doesn't like you. He chews you out for it. It is not an easy beat. And a Friday night, she'd probably want to be doing 1,000 other things, but this is her role, and she does it well. So we appreciate her joining us for a couple of minutes. News Nation White House correspondent Kelly Meyer. That's a true story. The last time she was on the show, she was mid-sentence. She said, hold on a second. No, drop me off on the other corner. And she was, I think she was in an Uber. She was going back to the White House for another news conference. So there you go. All right. When we come back, I'll tell you more about that the UFO files that they released. And I'll do my best Art Bell impression. America at Night, back in a moment.
0: From the heart of America, this is America at Night with McGraw-Millhaven.
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38: Coming to you from the heart of the nation, this is America at Night with McGraw-Milhaven.
35: All right, welcome back. Let's talk about these UFOs. The Pentagon today released online what they're calling new and never-before-seen files dating back decades related to unidentified flying objects. So, years and years ago, I interviewed President Jimmy Carter. And amongst the questions I was asking, by the way, what a gentlemanly man. Just could not have been any nicer and more accommodating. It's just a pleasure to talk to the man. But I asked him towards the end of the interview, I said, you've been very forthcoming in acknowledging that you've seen some type of UFOs. And he says, oh, absolutely. Absolutely, I've seen UFOs. And I thought, like, I got the president of the United States to admit that there were aliens. And he says to me, oh, there's no doubt. Rosalind and I saw this and that. We've seen all sorts of unidentified flying objects. He says, now look, he says, I don't know if they're aliens or not. He says, but they were flying and we could not identify them. So what else do you call them other than unidentified flying objects, UFOs? And I was kind of crestfallen. I was like, oh, well, that's kind of a... It's kind of cheating. Yeah, okay. If I see a plane or a bird and I can't tell what it is, it's identified, unidentified. And so, yeah, it's an unidentified flying object. But anyway, I digress. So the government releases these documents, and the Pentagon calls them, all right, enough with the music, Richard. It's like we're in the episode of FX. So they're calling them new, never-before-seen files related to UFOs on their webpage. President Trump says promise fulfilled. The Pentagon also said that more records would be released on a rolling basis. Now, I'm getting somewhere with this. Many of the files included documents from the 1960s between the space race between the U.S. and the Soviet Union. In fact, there's a really interesting page where Michael Collins and Buzz Aldrin are having a conversation. And it's a transcript of a conversation they're having, trying to explain what they saw when they were looking out the window. They said it was some type of, looked to be like a laser, and they thought it was the SIVB, which they radioed down to Earth, and Earth said, well, that's 6,000 miles away. It can't be that. But they said it looked like they felt a bump. If they thought it was a laser, truly an unidentified flying object while they are up in space. Who knows, right? I mean, these guys could have been sleep deprived. they're around the surface of the moon. Who knows what's going on, right? I think I've got somebody's walking in the house at 3 o'clock in the morning when I roll over and fall asleep. So who knows, right? So they've also released a number of other things. Aerial photos of Navy pilots who say they saw flying objects with no visible engines, exhaust plumes that could reach 30,000 feet in hypersonic speeds. The director of National Intelligence released a report cataloging 143 unexplained aerial photos dating back to 2004. So a lot of photos that are kind of grainy, and I guess that's an unidentified flying object. But here's the deal. And this is what I'm getting to all this. Right now, many people believe that there are aliens. Some think that they could be living amongst us. And all these people think the government's lying to us. Okay. Clearly, the government's lying. We don't care that even if they release these documents, the government's still lying to us. They know for a fact that there are aliens out here. They're just not telling us. Well, if, in fact, the government did release definitive information that UFOs existed and that there were aliens who had come to visit us and that they are living amongst us or some variation of that story, you know that there would be another group of people, probably just as prevalent, claiming that the government's lying to us and that that's fake and that those really aren't aliens. And so there would be a whole other group of people, if it was ever proven that there were aliens living amongst us, there'd be a whole other group of Americans who wouldn't believe it. So you can't win for losing. Right now, people think the government's lying to us. And that there really are aliens, but they're just not telling us. And then if and when they ever did tell us and showed us proof, people would think it would be doctored. People would think it'd be made up. People would think it'd be the government would be lying to us, trying to control us, trying to scare us into paying more taxes. They need more taxes to defend against the alien attackers. They're doing this just for their own profiteering. So it doesn't matter what the government says. There's going to be people, when it comes to UFOs, who don't believe them. So it's a never-ending cycle. Neil deGrasse Tyson was excited to see this, but he said it's kind of a much ado about nothing. Yeah, okay, fine. They release all this stuff, but they're unidentified flying objects. But that doesn't mean they're unidentified. They're only unidentified to us. They could be something that is very explainable. And if they ever did come and visit us, we wouldn't believe it anyway. So there you go. Stay right there. We're just getting started. Our executive director is Alex Hinton. Our engineer tonight is Richard Good. I'm McGraw Millhaven. And this is America at Night on Westwood One.
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19: Tonight, showers likely with a low of 53. For tomorrow, sunny with a high of 76. Tomorrow night, partly cloudy.
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20: Hold your fire. I'm Chris DeMeo, Fox News. President Trump sounding optimistic about a planned three-day ceasefire between Russia and Ukraine. It's scheduled for Saturday through Monday. The president hopes it'll last longer.
21: I'd like to see it stop. Russia-Ukraine, it's the worst thing since World War II in terms of life. 25,000 young soldiers every month. It's crazy. So it could very well be.
20: Now, the ceasefire deal between both countries includes a swap of 1,000 prisoners on both sides. Meantime, the U.S. and Iran exchanging strikes as the two nations have yet to come to a peace deal. Fox's Aisha Hosni has more from the White House.
25: The U.S., the administration is expecting a response from the Iranians on this potential deal to end hostilities. In the meantime, the U.S. military continues to enforce their U.S. blockade of Iranian ports. In fact, U.S. forces announced that they disabled two more vessels that were caught violating the U.S. blockade in the Gulf of Oman. CENTCOM also releasing new images of the four U.S.-guided missile destroyers that faced nonstop incoming fire from Iran while they were traversing 500 miles through the Persian Gulf and the Strait of Hormuz. After that, the U.S. carried out retaliatory strikes, but the president is insisting that the ceasefire is still in place.
20: While the ceasefire continues, President Trump maintains U.S. forces will do whatever is necessary for U.S. defenses in the region. Italy's foreign minister telling Secretary of State Marco Rubio on Friday that Europe needs the United States and vice versa as America's top diplomat wrapped up 2 days of fence-mending talks in Italy and the Vatican. This follows weeks of tensions over the U.S.-Israeli war in Iran, and the president has criticized the Pope and Italy's government for opposing the Iran war. 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
26: 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Just click listen, then swipe right and hear the latest news updates on your time. 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
20: The highest court in the Commonwealth of Virginia has ruled against Democrats' attempts at redistricting in the state to give the Democrats a lopsided advantage. Fox's Shannon Bream in Washington has more.
4: From the beginning, critics argued Democrats were violating the Virginia Constitution in a way that undermined the entire effort aimed at taking the Democrats' 6-5 seat advantage to a 10-1 edge. The court, by a 4-3 vote, finding a violation of the state constitution, held this violation irreparably undermines the integrity of the resulting referendum vote and renders it null and void. The court adding that means the maps in effect before the referendum are the ones that must be used for the upcoming midterm elections. Virginia Attorney General Jay Jones says his team is, quote, evaluating every legal pathway forward. Several other states are scrambling to redraw their maps as well.
20: Several states are looking to redistrict after the Supreme Court ruled that race can't be used to draw up congressional district boundaries. A state and federal official is recommending an emergency drought declaration in Utah.
5: Utah's Department of Natural Resources says it's voted to recommend Governor Spencer Cox make an emergency drought declaration.
6: It's really bad. Like, we're seeing conditions that we've never experienced before as a state, and it's statewide. And so we've got to raise awareness. We've got to use less water. We've got to conserve, and we got to be smart with how we use this limited resource.
5: Department Commissioner Joel Ferry speaking with Salt Lake City's Fox 13 News. Officials say the state is facing low stream inflows and above average temperatures, which could also lead to a tough wildfire season, noting the declaration would free up resources and funding to help reduce the impact. Kristen Goodwin, Fox News.
20: Stocks finishing on a higher note today. The Dow up 12 points. I'm Chris DeMeo. This is Fox News.
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19: 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For tomorrow, sunny with a high of 76. Tomorrow night, partly cloudy with a low of 57. 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
8: Tonight, showers likely with a low of 53. For tomorrow, sunny with a high of 76. Tomorrow night, partly cloudy with a low of 57. 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
16: Political cynicism at this point. I mean, there's several states that couldn't do this on a timing basis. What happens after the midterms in 2026? You could have several red and blue states now engaging in the new races to the bottom in anticipation of 2028, where you'll have Senate and House races, but more importantly, you'll have a race for the White House in 2028. So, you know, it's just not good for democracy. The voters don't like it. If you look at all the polling, the voters don't like it. And yet our political elected officials, out of fear for survival, if you will, and getting control of one or both houses, you will have these political machinations and these political maneuverings, regardless of how bad it is for democracy. The right or the fight for political survival by these parties in what I would call political tribalism, it's at an all-time height now. No matter how much we talk about we hate political violence, we still have a lot of political violence coming from both sides and those who would be supporters of either the Democrats or the Republicans. It's a sad state of affairs, in my opinion.
17: Let's talk about the politics of all this. As the former Democratic D.C. State Party chair, pure politics of this, obviously this hurts the Democratic chances of retaking the House. Democrats lose some energy over this? Democrats feeling depressed over this? What's the Democratic feeling of this new Supreme Court rule from Virginia?
16: Well, I can't speak for all Democrats, although I'm very active still in the party and in regard to being a major contributor to Democratic causes and candidates across the country. Let me just say this. It's about winning now. You know, the dirty little secret of democracy in politics is that all you got to do is get one more vote than the next guy. You don't have to be the best, the brightest, the richest. Sometimes you are. But the bottom line is you got to get one more vote than the next guy. And so that's what this gerrymandering piece is about, or better yet, creating opportunities to add more seats in less than 10 years, which is normally the process at the state level where you take a consensus or you do a census and then they redraw the districts. The Supreme Court has said you can do it for political purposes. Well, that's a pretty broad piece, and it's political coverage, which means the impact on people of color in most of these jurisdictions where you're redrawing maps, you're redrawing African-Americans and their vote, diluting their vote, but redrawing it to their detriment, because in most Democratic strongholds, even in red states like in Indiana or Louisiana, politics being what they are, most African-Americans, not all, but most African-Americans are Democrats. And so they're looking for a way out. I mean, when you talk about Democratic, you're looking for a way out. You're looking for more blue states who may not have been targeted by this effort by the DNC to see whether there's a way to maneuver at the state level, especially on blue states, if you will, or you're in negotiation mode with the Republicans at the state level, right? If I was in the Virginia Democratic delegation, I've got a multi-pronged approach where I'm doing a motion for reconsideration. I may consider going to the Supreme Court if I could carve out a nuanced issue in what the Virginia Supreme Court did. And I'm also negotiating with Republicans, although I don't have a very strong hand here because the U.S. Supreme Court says you can do it for political purposes, but you can't use it for racial balancing purposes. And so as a result, we'll be between a rock and a hard place, but something good will come of it. It just, the question is, will it be enough to overcome what the red states have done and what the Supreme Court decision means for all of us?
17: Scott, someone's listening to this, and I'd ask you this question. Explain to them or anyone who would say, wait a minute, the African-American vote hasn't been marginalized. They're still allowed to vote. You just can't group them together as a race. And so we've seen whites vote for blacks. We've seen blacks votes for white. We have a black senator from Georgia. We had a black president. So grouping congressional districts based on race might have worked at some point, but we don't need that anymore. Why do we still need something like that?
16: Well, those who say that we don't need DEI, those who say that under Section 2 of the Voting Rights Act, that racial balancing because of historical blocks by white majorities is no longer relevant probative material, just aren't looking at reality. We do not live in a colorblind society, and the Voting Rights Act under Section 2, which protected this piece and allowed race to be used as a manner to remedy past injustices, past oppression by the political forces at the state level. There was a reason for it then, and there's still a reason for it now. And I understand that some people don't believe there is, but if you look at the racial disparities between all of these groups, if you look at the health and economic disparities, if you look at what cases being filed in federal courts rooted in racial discrimination, we are still far from an imperfect society. America is who she is. She's not who we want her to be. She's not who the founders are. We're just not there yet. Now, there's a group of conservatives and even some conservative Dems who think we're there, but that's a hope. That's a dream. That's just not reality. You're going to cut the CBC, the Congressional Black Caucus, numbers in the CBC in Congress right now. You're going to cut that in half based on this Supreme Court ruling. If I'm wrong, I'd love to be wrong, because if I'm wrong and you're right, or the possibility of in your question, if you're right, then I'll be one of the happiest Democrats there are. But unfortunately, you can vote your hopes and not your fears, but it's your fears that will come to fruition if you get rid of DUI prematurely, if you stop using race as a factor or race as a balancing factor in college admissions, in job training and in creation of jobs and job promotion and hiring, and now in voting. Voting Section 2 of the Voting Rights still is necessary and appropriate, at least in my opinion it is, because until we reach that goal of us living in a colorblind society, if you will, we're not there yet. But until we reach that, then each of these conservative decisions are going to make a difference and going to have a negative impact on black economic power and African Americans' political power. It's just a reality. I don't like it. You don't like it. You don't hate saying that, but we got to live with this reality, and we've got to help in whatever way we can, from a regulatory standpoint or legal standpoint, to balance out past vestiges of racism.
17: Scott Bolden with us, political commentator for News Nation, for a couple more minutes. Let me ask this question. The law of unintended consequences, or AKA dummy mandering. Do you think in some of these places they've cut it too tight and they're going to cut to the bone, and instead of getting all Republicans in House districts in a state, or all Democrats in a House state, do you think they've spread themselves too thin and it might backtrack and actually end up electing more Democrats when they want to elect more Republicans and or vice versa?
16: I doubt it. I mean, we're so politically tribal now that they're too smart. Those decision makers are too smart for that. You know, there'll be some aberrations, though, I think. Like, if you look at the state of Indiana and those state senators and congressmen who were just defeated, by five of them were defeated by Trump candidates because they didn't believe in gerrymandering. There are a lot of voters out here and elected officials who feel like I feel, that this is a race to the bottom, and I don't want to do anything to undermine our democracy by these political maneuverings, if you will, whether they're out of time or not. You might get some aberrations and stuff, and you might have it's too mundane or dumb, in my opinion, to say that white voters are only going to vote for white candidates, even though they tend to, or black voters are going to vote for black candidates. They tend to. But we have instances where that's just not been the case. And so, every one of us, whether you're black, white, yellow, or brown, we are not homogeneous to each other. We all love America. We all love democracy. We love this freedom and justice, this great experiment called America is still evolving, if you will. And so there'll be some aberrations, but the reality is we are still who we are, not who we want to be. And it's going to take a lot of conversations, a lot of discussions, a lot of hope, and a lot of tolerance on our part before we can get back to the days of Reagan and Tip O'Neill, where they were diametrically politically opposed, right? But they respected one another, they prayed with one another, and they really did want the best for America, not the best for their political party.
17: Yeah, Scott, last question for you. I got about a minute and a half left. We've been arguing about gerrymandering since the beginning of this country. Is there a law to sort of everyone lay down their arms and have a more representative way to pick congressional districts?
16: The only way you're going to do that is if we pledge our allegiance to independent a process, an independent committee or an independent commission that, whether it's every year or every 10 years, looks at the districts and the redistricting, and you put Democrats, Republicans, and independents on that commission, and you allow those elected officials who it's in the control of right now, they disabuse themselves of having a hand or a finger in the process. It takes a lot for elected officials to say, I'm going to give this to an independent commission, and I'm going to embrace fairness in this process, because political power is intoxicating, and political power is really what drives the control of resources in this country. I don't think that's changing, and it would take a lot. There are a few states where you have independent commissions, but the political influence is still there. Until you have an independent commission or a combination of Democrats, Republicans, and independents, the unfairness of it, and now with the endorsement of the Supreme Court that says, yeah, you can be politically unfair to the other party in drawing this district, then we're a long way off from an independent review of cutting up these districts.
17: Scott Bolden, our guest, serves as a political contributor to News Nation. He's also the former Democratic D.C. State Party Chair. Scott Bolden, thank you very much for an interesting conversation. Good luck to you down the road, and thanks for checking in.
16: You too. Thank you for having me.
17: America at Night, back in a moment.
18: America at Night with McGraw-Milhaven, where the nation comes to talk.
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17: Hey, here's a book for you. It's called The Rush Bible. And no, it's not or have anything to do with Rush Limbaugh. A woman wrote The Rush Bible, Trisha Addicks, because in 1986, she pledged a sorority at the University of Georgia and was blackballed. She was so devastated that she never forgot the feeling, not even when she was accepted into a sorority the following year. In 2007, she started a consulting firm called It's All Greek to Me, and she teaches college-aged women how to rush a sorority. And it's been so successful, her consulting firm, that she decided to write a book called The Rush Bible. And it is due out later this month. The Rush Bible, teaching women how to rush sororities. You know, I actually think that probably makes a lot of sense. Give you the tricks of the trade, the rules of the road, how to act, how not to act. Right? There's a book out there for everybody, isn't there? All right, that's going to do it for hour number two. A couple of text messages that come along. This one's from Vancouver. Thank Jesus for Bonnie Carroll's love that oozes out of her heart and actions, right? What a heartbreaking story that is. The Hantavirus kills quickly and kills folks all over the country. Mice droppings carry the virus and gets airborne when distributed by sweeping or stepping on the droppings. Yeah. Here's another one. I love your impression of Larry King. Do you do one of Jack Buck?
3: How are you?
17: I have an impression of Larry King.
3: Sheboygan, hello.
17: All right, music says we're done for the hour. Oh, by the way, no Theo Lewis Clark. He called in sick tonight. A lot of people were asking. Hopefully, he'll be back next week. This is our executive director is Alex Hinton. Our engineer tonight is Richard Good. I'm McGraw Millhaven. Open phones next hour. Stay right there. Open phones. This is America at Night on Westwood One.
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25: Tonight, showers likely with a low of 53. For tomorrow, sunny with a high of 76. Tomorrow night, partly cloudy with a low of 57. 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
11: In self-defense, I'm Deborah Valentine, Fox News. American forces reportedly fired self-defense strikes on Iranian oil tankers after alleged unprovoked attacks on U.S. warships. Fox's Jennifer Griffin reports from Washington.
28: On Thursday, three U.S. Navy destroyers faced nonstop incoming fire from Iranian drones and missiles as they sailed 500 miles through the Persian Gulf and the Strait of Hormuz. In response, the U.S. military struck a port on Iran's Keshem Island and military targets in Bandar Abbas, crucial to Iran's oil export economy, and Iran's Bandar Kargan naval checkpoint in Manab. Earlier this week, President Trump abruptly reversed course and suspended Project Freedom, the U.S. military effort to open the Strait of Hormuz, after Gulf allies were angry that the Pentagon downplayed the strikes on UAE's Fujairah port.
11: President Trump says the ceasefire is still in effect despite the attack on the U.S. A three-day ceasefire is announced between Russia and Ukraine. Fox's Aisha Hasni has details from the White House.
29: It was quite a shock to us here at the White House because we were actually waiting for a development on the Iran deal, the Iran negotiations, because Secretary of State Marco Rubio had said that the administration expected a response from Iran today. Instead, we have now gotten this from Russia and Ukraine, a three-day ceasefire, May 9th, May 10th, and May 11th. And that's interesting because that is around Victory Day for Russia. Of course, Vladimir Putin is going to want to have a big military parade. So it sounds like that's something that he was very interested in securing a ceasefire during that time.
11: President Trump, in a Truth Social post, said the ceasefire suspends all kinetic activity between the two countries of Russia and Ukraine. America's listening to Fox News.
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11: A judge issues a ruling on allowing cameras in the courtroom for the trial of the alleged killer of Turning Point USA founder Charlie Kirk. Here is Fox's Christina Coleman.
13: Two big rulings came out of this hearing regarding the motions filed by lawyers representing Charlie Kirk's accused killer, Tyler Robinson. Up first was their request to delay his May 18th preliminary hearing. The prosecution argued that a delay was not necessary, but Robinson's lawyer said they needed more time to review the large amount of evidence, which includes a bullet analysis. The judge ultimately sided with the defense, saying given the volume of the discovery, their request isn't unexpected or unreasonable. The defense was granted one motion, but not the other, which was a request to keep cameras out of the courtroom. Robinson's lawyer said it would ensure his right to due process and an impartial jury.
11: Kirk's widow, Erica, says if there were cameras on her husband when he died, then cameras should be allowed in the courtroom. Disney Cruise Lines speaks out after some of its staffers were among dozens arrested as part of a child pornography enforcement operation. Fox's Kristen Goodwin has more.
14: U.S. Customs and Border Protection revealing it canceled the visas of 27 crew members on 8 cruise ships, finding they were involved in the receipt, possession, transportation, distribution, or viewing of child sexual abuse images. The agency says most of the individuals are from the Philippines, noting some worked on a Disney Cruise Line ship. In a statement, Disney Cruise Line says the company has a zero-tolerance policy for this type of behavior and fully cooperated with law enforcement, adding, while the majority of these individuals were not from our cruise line, those who were are no longer with the company. Kristen Goodwin, Fox News.
11: The Pentagon has begun releasing declassified files on unidentified aerial phenomena. President Trump says the release will allow people to decide for themselves what is going on. I'm Deborah Valentine. This is Fox News.
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18: 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Overnight showers likely with a low of 53. For today, sunny with a high of 76. Tonight, partly cloudy with a low of 57. For tomorrow, chance of showers with a high of 73. 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
15: That's right. Text lines are open. Phone lines are open. We'll get the phone lines here in a second. 1-844-2-McGraw. 1-844-262-4729. A couple of lines are open for you right now. We all know about this Hantavirus cruise, right? At least 5 U.S. states are being monitored as American passengers set to receive. Now, that's interesting because, believe it or not, there's another cruise ship that is dealing with an outbreak. More than 100 passengers and 13 crew members on the Caribbean Princess is being reported as ill, according to the CDC and Prevention. About 100 people have been sickened with the norovirus outbreak on the Princess cruise, the U.S. Centers for Disease and Control announced yesterday. Those sickened include 102 passengers, 13 crew members. The norovirus is fairly common, causes gastrointestinal symptoms, diarrhea, vomiting. Different from the Hantavirus, which is rare and much more dangerous, recently sickened the passengers on that cruise ship. The cruise ship with the norovirus, the Caribbean Princess, left Port Everglades in Fort Lauderdale on April 28th and is expected to arrive in Florida on Monday. So you got two ships dealing with two different outbreaks of a virus. It's a bad time for the cruise industry, that's for sure. Catherine in Vancouver, you're on America at Night. Hello.
16: I when I heard your thing on Wednesday, your little song you played at the end, the little jig.
15: You mean the Duke Zebritz jig?
16: Yeah.
15: Yes.
16: I had an idea that you could do a reboot with AI. You could get some guy in your tech department and they could swap out the name Duke for that other place. Would
15: you know, that's not that crazy of an idea, Catherine. That's really not that crazy. I have to think about it for a second. I don't know if it's, I don't know if I want to use AI instead of a real person just on principle alone. But outside of that, I guess it's possible. I don't really know how to do that. I guess could you, I don't know how you.

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9: 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Overnight showers likely with a low of 53. For today, sunny with a high of 76. Tonight, partly cloudy with a low of 57. For tomorrow, chance of showers with a high of 73. 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
29: As a matter of fact, since Thursday, thank you very much, Richard. It's going to be next Thursday. It actually works up perfectly time-wise. It'll be the middle of the day in Australia, and he's going to be on at night with us. So it actually turned out to be a perfect situation. You need to do a follow-up interview with the man who wrote the book about Francis Ford Coppola, George Lucas, and Steven Spielberg. That was a great interview, by the way. Find out what's the secret to the Star Wars success, because I don't get it either. That's from Naperville, Illinois. Yeah, I don't. All with all due respect, apparently the new Star Wars is out, and they've seen, they're screening the first half hour of the new Star Wars. And I heard it was action-packed. That's all I know. I didn't get that gene. I didn't get the superhero gene. I don't know why. I'll watch a good Superman movie. I'll watch a good Batman movie. I don't mind. I mean, I'm not an elitist. I don't have my nose up in the air when it comes to superheroes. But there are so many superheroes. Like, did you grow up knowing Ant-Man? I never knew there was an Ant-Man. I really wasn't into comic books all that much. I know that's a huge thing now. Matter of fact, we should get somebody on to talk about comic books, because comic books are, I always knew they were big. I didn't know they were this big. And I have some friends who collect them. I have friends who is a dealer, comic book dealer. He sells them on eBay, stays up, 24 hours at a time, selling and auctioning off these comic books. God love them. I don't get it. Star Wars, don't get. No disrespect to the people who love it. You like tomatoes, I like tomatoes. I never got Star Wars, never got Star Trek, nothing. Sorry. Hey, heard your show on the Gilgo Killer. Oh, no, I'm sorry. No, sorry. This is, I heard your story on Nancy Grace. Or Nancy Guthrie, sorry. I'm losing my mind here. It's a struggle inside the house, but the house was immaculate. Yeah, that's a good question. We had the guy from News Nation on talking about the Nancy Guthrie case. There's a couple of things that just don't make any sense, and one of them was apparently the guy or the perpetrator or whatever you want to call him was in the house for almost 40 minutes, and there's blood outside on the stoop, but the rest of it, immaculate. It's a great question. It's so strange to have the house broken into, the inside immaculate, and blood on the outside. I don't know anything. Maybe when the guy rang the doorbell, she got up and came to the door, and they took her out that way. And then once she was at the door, she fell, or they took her out. The blood on the stoop, on the front portico there. Put her in a car, and then they go inside to rob the place, and they're professionals, so they leave it the way they found it, I guess, right? It's just too many horror. What a horrible story, but we just have no few clues to go on. We just don't. Somebody knows. Somebody knows somewhere, but no one's saying. Wilston, Vermont, how refreshing to hear Isaac Fitzgerald. Well done. That's from Vermont. Isaac Fitzgerald did the book American Rambler, wrote the book about Johnny Appleseed. Did I tell that story on whatever day that was on? Because, first of all, he was on the Today Show today. They do a segment with the author. What is Isaac Ferguson reading? And he tells him what he's reading. He's a very, very entertaining guy. He wrote this book called American Rambler, and he walked the path of Johnny Appleseed. I can't remember if I told this story on the air now, but they came to me a couple weeks ago and said, you wouldn't have any interest in talking to a guy who wrote a book about Johnny Appleseed, would you? And I said, oh, absolutely. Oh, most definitely. And as we approached the date, they were making fun of me, like, oh, how is that a Johnny Appleseed guy? Like, well, it's next Thursday. It's next Wednesday. Oh, it's this Wednesday. And so when I saw them all on Thursday, they asked me, so how was the Johnny Appleseed guy? I said, fantastic. Really? And then I was getting grief from three or four people. And then once I said the interview was great, they're like, come to think of it, I bet you it would be pretty interesting. I heard some of it. I was really fascinated by it, right? So they were all bullying me or making fun of me. And then after the guy came on and it was a wonderful interview, then only then they begrudgingly gave me that it was an interesting conversation. Do your impression of Larry. I read that one. Do your impression of Larry King. Do you have one of Jack Buck? Probably hard to get that low. How are you? Never forgot the call of the catch by Dwight Clark. Yeah, that was the 49er who caught the ball from Joe Montana to send the San Francisco 49ers to their first ever Super Bowl. I remember that catch. I remember that catch very well. It was before ESPN got started. It was this strange sort of time for ESPN where it just started. Nobody's watching. and then the three people who had cable in your town were watching ESPN and watching them call the 49ers all year long. But that helped boost ESPN as well. So, all right, 1-844-42-McGraw, 1-844-262-4729. Text messages, phone lines are open. We'll get to all of them coming up here in a minute. America at Night, back in a moment.
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1: I'm Deborah Valentine. A three-day ceasefire announced between Russia and Ukraine.
2: In a social media post, President Trump says the ceasefire will include a suspension of all kinetic activity and a prisoner swap of 1,000 prisoners from each country.
1: Fox's Jared Halpern reporting. The U.S. Labor Department reported an unexpected 115,000 jobs added to the U.S. economy for April. Kevin Habit, director of the White House National Economic Council on Fox's America's Newsroom, reacts to the new numbers.
3: The fact is that people still don't have faith that the golden age is upon us, that Trump policies are working, but it keeps showing up in the data. And it's really astonishing, what record-setting numbers we're starting to see.
1: The newest jobs report prompting new records on Wall Street on Friday for the S&P 500 and the tech-heavy NASDAQ, both reaching historic highs. 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
9: Overnight showers likely with a low of 53. For today, sunny with a high of 76. Tonight, partly cloudy with a low of 57. For tomorrow, chance of showers with a high of 73. 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
6: A temporary ceasefire. I'm Deborah Valentine, Fox News. Russia and Ukraine agreeing to a three-day ceasefire over the weekend. Fox's Jared Halpern.
7: The three-day ceasefire, beginning May 9th and ending May 11th, coincides with Victory Day, when Russia marks the defeat of Nazi Germany in World War II. In a social media post, President Trump says the ceasefire will include a suspension of all kinetic activity and a prisoner swap of 1,000 prisoners from each country. The ceasefire announcement comes a day after Special Envoy Steve Witkoff and Jared Kushner met with Ukraine's top negotiator in Miami. At the White House, Jared Halpern, Fox News.
6: Iran and the U.S. are trading blows in the Persian Gulf for a second day, testing the limits of a fragile ceasefire. Fox's Ashley Webster has more from Tel Aviv.
8: There has been plenty of military action around the Strait of Hormuz. The very latest saw a U.S. F/A-18 Super Hornet fire on two empty Iranian-flagged oil tankers that were heading towards a port in Iran. Both vessels were disabled. Let's not forget there is a ceasefire in existence, but apparently it's a little shaky. Now, according to Central Command, the blockade is preventing more than 70 tankers capable of transporting more than $13 billion worth of oil from entering Iranian ports.
6: President Trump has signaled that a peace deal with Iran could soon be signed. The State Department Friday sanctioned four Chinese-based entities accused of supporting Iran's military operations, including allegedly providing satellite imagery tied to attacks on U.S. forces and allied facilities in the Middle East. Among those targeted are geospatial intelligence company Meantropy Technology and the EarthEye. Officials claim they provided satellite imagery to Iran during Operation Epic Fury. 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
6: The Virginia Supreme Court in a 4-3 ruling strikes down newly redrawn congressional maps approved by voters, finding the process flawed. Fox's Chanley Painter reports.
10: The new map would have given Democrats a chance to win all but one of Virginia's 11 congressional seats. Opponents of the recent referendum, which gerrymandered four GOP-leaning seats into the Democrats' column, said the ballot measure was rushed in a violation of the state constitution. And the Virginia Supreme Court agreed. Democrats from Richmond to Washington were staggered. Virginia Governor Abigail Spanberger responding, quote, "I am disappointed by the Supreme Court of Virginia's ruling, but my focus as governor will be on ensuring that all voters have the information necessary to make their voices heard."
6: Democrats say they plan to appeal their decision to the U.S. Supreme Court. A judge issuing two rulings in the case against Tyler Robinson, the alleged assassin of Charlie Kirk. Fox's Christina Coleman has more.
12: Up first was their request to delay his May 18th preliminary hearing. They said they needed more time to review the large amount of evidence, including a bullet analysis. The judge ultimately sided with the defense, saying given the volume of discovery, the request isn't unexpected or unreasonable. The defense was granted one motion, but not the other, which was a request to keep cameras out of the courtroom. Robinson's lawyer said it would ensure his right to due process and an impartial jury. The judge, however, disagreed and denied that request.
6: Erica Kirk, Charlie's widow, had strongly pushed for the inclusion of cameras in the courtroom, arguing the case deserved transparency. Police confirmed that an Indianapolis Metropolitan Police officer has been shot, according to a post on the department's X account. The officer has been transported to a hospital. The officer is reported in stable condition. No further information is available at this time. I'm Deborah Valentine. This is Fox News.
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15: 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For today, sunny with a high of 76. Tonight, partly cloudy with a low of 57. For tomorrow, chance of showers with a high of 73. 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
1: News. I'm Chris DeMeo. President Trump is hoping a three-day ceasefire between Russia and Ukraine can be extended.
2: I'd like to see it stop. Russia, Ukraine. It's

0: worst thing since World War II in terms of life. 25,000 young soldiers every month. It's crazy. So it could very well be.
1: The temporary ceasefire includes a swap of 1,000 prisoners on both sides. A Utah judge delaying the preliminary hearing for Tyler Robinson, the suspect accused of killing activist Charlie Kirk at Utah Valley University last fall.
2: Originally set for May 18th, will now take place July 6th through the 10th. During that hearing, the judge will determine if there's enough probable cause to hold Robinson over for trial.
1: Fox's Claudia Cowan. Stocks rise to record levels after a solid April jobs report. 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
1: Overnight showers likely with a low of 53. For today, sunny with a high of 76. Tonight, partly cloudy with a low of 57. For tomorrow, chance of showers with a high of 73. 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
10: Laying down the arms. I'm Chris DeMeo, Fox News. President Trump sounding optimistic about a planned three-day ceasefire between Russia and Ukraine. It's scheduled for Saturday through Monday. The president hopes it'll last longer.
11: I'd like to see it stop. Russia-Ukraine, it's the worst thing since World War II in terms of life. 25,000 young soldiers every month. It's crazy. So it could very well be.
10: The ceasefire deal between both countries includes a swap of 1,000 prisoners on both sides. Iran and the U.S. trading blows in the Persian Gulf for a second day, testing the limits of a fragile ceasefire.
12: There has been plenty of military action around the Strait of Hormuz. The very latest saw a U.S. F/A-18 Super Hornet fire on two empty Iranian-flagged oil tankers that were heading towards a port in Iran. Both vessels were disabled. Let's not forget there is a ceasefire in existence, but apparently it's a little shaky. Now, according to Central Command, the blockade is preventing more than 70 tankers capable of transporting more than $13 billion worth of oil from entering Iranian ports.
10: That's Fox's Ashley Weber from Webster from Tel Aviv. In recent days, President Trump has signaled that a peace deal with Iran could soon be signed, but Iranian officials have yet to respond to the latest American proposal. Italy's foreign minister telling Secretary of State Marco Rubio on Friday that Europe needs the United States and vice versa, as America's top diplomat wrapped up 2 days of fence-bending talks in Italy and the Vatican. This following weeks of tensions over the U.S.-Israeli war in Iran, President Trump's tariffs, his complaints about Europe's unwillingness to help the U.S. with the Iran war, and his criticism of Pope Leo have fueled weeks of sharp disagreements over trade and defense cooperation between the two traditionally strong allies. 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
10: A 28-year-old man and a 16-year-old girl are accused of killing her parents and grandmother in North Carolina after their bodies were found Thursday night.
25: Detectives of the Buncombe County Sheriff's Office have charged 16-year-old Star Grant and 28-year-old Devon O'Neill Loving with 3 counts of first-degree murder and 1 count each of felony conspiracy to commit murder.
10: That's Major John Ledford of the Buncombe County Sheriff's Office. Grant will be tried as an adult. She could face life in prison or the death penalty if convicted. A state and federal officials recommending an emergency drought declaration in Utah. Fox's Kristen Goodwin has more.
26: Utah's Department of Natural Resources says it's voted to recommend Governor Spencer Cox make an emergency drought declaration.
27: It's really bad. Like, we're seeing conditions that we've never experienced before as a state, and it's statewide. And so we've got to raise awareness. We've got to use less water. We've got to conserve, and we got to be smart with how we use this limited resource.
26: Department Commissioner Joel Ferry speaking with Salt Lake City's Fox 13 News. Officials say the state is facing low stream inflows and above average temperatures, which could also lead to a tough wildfire season, noting the declaration would free up resources and funding to help reduce the impact. Kristen Goodwin, Fox News.
10: State and federal officials recommending an emergency drought declaration in Utah. Well, we just did that when an explosion and fire at a New Orleans area oil refinery, but no injuries were reported. Chalmette Refining said in a post on social media that a fire broke out at an operating unit Friday afternoon. The refinery usually produces about 189,000 barrels of crude oil a day. It also produces specialty chemicals and has 500 employees. And 200 contractors. NHL playoffs. Canadians topped the Sabres 5-1. That series tied at a game each. I'm Chris DeMeo. This is Fox News.
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31: Overnight showers likely with a low of 53. For today, sunny with a high of 76. Tonight, partly cloudy with a low of 57. For tomorrow, chance of showers with a high of 73. 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
1: News. I'm Deborah Valentine. A three-day ceasefire is underway between Russia and Ukraine. Fox's Jared Halpern says the pause was announced Friday following a meeting in Florida.
2: The ceasefire announcement comes a day after Special Envoy Steve Witkoff and Jared Kushner met with Ukraine's top negotiator in Miami.
1: The ceasefire ends Monday. It includes a 1,000-person prisoner swap between both warring countries. An Indianapolis police officer is hospitalized in stable condition after being shot while responding to a shooting on the city's north side Friday night. Indianapolis Police Public Information Officer Drew Brown.
3: What I can tell you is that there is no ongoing threat to the public that we are aware of, and there is no person outstanding at this time that we are aware of.
1: The suspect was shot by police and is

0: reported in critical condition. The officer is reported to be stable. 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
11: 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Overnight showers likely with a low of 53. For today, sunny with a high of 76. Tonight, partly cloudy with a low of 57. For tomorrow, chance of showers with a high of 73. 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
8: Day one. I'm Deborah Valentine, Fox News. Russia holds its annual Victory Day parade under tighter security than ever. Fox's Jonathan Savage reports.
9: President Vladimir Putin will preside as usual over a military parade in Red Square today. Every year, Moscow marks the anniversary of victory over Nazi Germany. But the current war with Ukraine is overshadowing events. A Kremlin spokesman saying extra security measures are in place as Kyiv continues to target the Russian capital with drones. There will also be less military hardware on show this year. No tanks or missiles today. Russia has declared a unilateral ceasefire to coincide with the event, but Ukraine says the Russians didn't respect a Ukrainian ceasefire earlier in the week. Jonathan Savage, Fox News.
8: Iran and the U.S. are trading blows in the Persian Gulf for a second day, testing the limits of a fragile ceasefire. Fox's Ashley Webster has more from Tel Aviv.
10: There has been plenty of military action around the Strait of Hormuz. The very latest saw a U.S. F/A-18 Super Hornet fire on two empty Iranian-flagged oil tankers that were heading towards a port in Iran. Both vessels were disabled. Let's not forget there is a ceasefire in existence, but apparently it's a little shaky. Now, according to Central Command, the blockade is preventing more than 70 tankers capable of transporting more than $13 billion worth of oil from entering Iranian ports.
8: President Trump has signaled that a peace deal with Iran could soon be signed. The State Department Friday sanctioned four Chinese-based entities accused of supporting Iran's military operations during Operation Epic Fury. The firms, including Meantropy Technology and the Earth Eye, allegedly provided satellite imagery to Iran. 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
8: In a 4-3 ruling, the Virginia Supreme Court strikes down Democratic-backed redistricting maps, finding the process flawed. Fox's Chanley Painter reports.
12: The new map would have given Democrats a chance to win all but one of Virginia's 11 congressional seats. Opponents of the recent referendum, which gerrymandered four GOP-leaning seats into the Democrats' column, said the ballot measure was rushed in a violation of the state constitution. And the Virginia Supreme Court agreed. Democrats from Richmond to Washington were staggered. Virginia Governor Abigail Spanberger responding, quote, "I am disappointed by the Supreme Court of Virginia's ruling, but my focus as governor will be on ensuring that all voters have the information necessary to make their voices heard."
8: Democrats plan to appeal the decision to the U.S. Supreme Court. A North Carolina teenager is suspected of killing her parents and grandmother.
14: Crime scene tape still hanging here on this fence after deputies with the Buncombe County Sheriff's Office say they found three adults dead with gunshot wounds. Now, one of the suspects accused in their deaths, the victim's daughter and granddaughter, leaving neighbors shocked.
15: Her family was great to me. They treated me well.
14: After finding the three victims, deputies realized a 16-year-old Star Grant who lived in the home with her parents was missing. Deputies say they tracked her to Gatlinburg, Tennessee, where she was found Friday morning with 28-year-old Devin Loving. The nature of their relationship is unknown at this time.
8: Fox Carolina's Alexa Urbach reporting. An Indianapolis Metropolitan Police officer and a suspect shot Friday night on the city's north side. Indianapolis Police Public Information Officer Drew Brown.
16: Those officers were attempting to take that suspect into custody. A physical struggle ensued, and at some point, an officer-involved shooting occurred.
8: The officer is reported in stable condition, and the suspect is reported in critical condition. I'm Deborah Valentine. This is Fox News.
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19: 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Overnight showers likely with a low of 53. For today, sunny with a high of 76. Tonight, partly cloudy with a low of 57. For tomorrow, chance of showers with a high of 73. 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

0: Hello, Southern Indiana. 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
1: This is a Fox News alert. I'm Chris DeMeo. A pedestrian struck on the runway by a Frontier Airlines plane at Denver International Airport. There's no word on their condition. President Trump says the country is doing very well and praises the April jobs report, which was better than expected.
2: We just have new stock market records. Everybody's 401k is hitting a record. The numbers are absolutely incredible. The job numbers, we have more people working today than we ever had working in this country.
1: 115,000 jobs were created in April. A bipartisan bill introduced that would stop the sale of Chinese cars in the U.S.
3: These are basically predators that are coming into the market to destroy the Western auto world. This is much like a Trojan horse coming into the U.S. market that would surveil us, send data and information to the Communist Party.
1: Senator Bernie Moreno on Fox's special report. 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
7: Overnight showers likely with a low of 53. For today, sunny with a high of 76. Tonight, partly cloudy with a low of 57. For tomorrow, chance of showers with a high of 73. 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
6: This is a Fox News alert. Pedestrian struck. I'm Chris DeMeo, Fox News. A developing story out of Denver. A plane departing Denver International Airport for Los Angeles reportedly struck a pedestrian on the runway during takeoff.
7: A Frontier airline jet aborting takeoff reporting it hit a person at Denver International Airport. The plane also suffering an engine fire. The crew of Flight 4345 reported that 231 souls were aboard the plane and that emergency trucks were heading to their position. According to social media reports, passengers were quickly evacuated from the plane. At this time, there is no word if anyone inside the plane was hurt. The incident comes just days after a United Airlines flight hit a truck on the New Jersey Turnpike as it was preparing to land at Newark Liberty International Airport.
6: That's Fox's Chanley Painter reporting. Laying down the arms, President Trump sounding optimistic about a planned three-day ceasefire between Russia and Ukraine. It's scheduled for today through Monday. The president hopes it'll last longer.
8: I'd like to see it stop. Russia, Ukraine, it's the worst thing since World War II in terms of life. 25,000 young soldiers every month. It's crazy. So it could very well be.
6: The ceasefire deal between both countries includes a swap of 1,000 prisoners, and they're from both countries. Italy's foreign minister telling Secretary of State Marco Rubio on Friday that Europe needs the United States and vice versa. America's top diplomat wrapping up 2 days of fence-mending talks in Italy and the Vatican. This follows weeks of tensions over the U.S.-Israeli war in Iran. President Trump's tariffs, his complaints about Europe's unwillingness to help the U.S. with the Iran war, and his criticism of Pope Leo, fueling weeks of sharp disagreements. Italy's foreign minister is saying that Italy is ready to send its navy to help demine the Strait of Hormuz. 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
6: A 28-year-old man and a 16-year-old girl are accused of killing her parents and grandmother in North Carolina after their bodies were found Thursday night.
16: Detectives with the Buncombe County Sheriff's Office have charged 16-year-old Star Grant and 28-year-old Devon O'Neill Loving with three counts of first-degree murder and one count each of felony conspiracy to commit murder.
6: Major John Letford of the Buncombe County Sheriff's Office. Grant will be tried as an adult. She could face life in prison or the death penalty if convicted. A state and federal official is recommending an emergency drought declaration in Utah. Here's Fox's Kristen Goodwin.
17: Utah's Department of Natural Resources says it's voted to recommend Governor Spencer Cox make an emergency drought declaration.
18: It's really bad. Like, we're seeing conditions that we've never experienced before as a state, and it's statewide. And so we've got to raise awareness. We've got to use less water. We've got to conserve. And we got to be smart with how we use this limited resource.
17: Department Commissioner Joel Ferry speaking with Salt Lake City's Fox 13 News. Officials say the state is facing low stream inflows and above average temperatures, which could also lead to a tough wildfire season, noting the declaration would free up resources and funding to help reduce the impact. Kristen Goodwin, Fox News.
6: An explosion and fire at a New Orleans area oil refinery, but no injuries were reported. Chalmette Refining saying in a post on social media that a fire broke out at an operating unit on yesterday afternoon. The refinery usually produces about 189,000 barrels of crude oil a day. It also produces specialty chemicals and has 500 employees and 200 contractors. NHL playoffs. Canadians top the Sabres 5-1. That series is now tied at a game each. NBA playoffs. The Knicks over the Sixers 108-94. New York leads that series 3-0. I'm Chris DeMeo. This is Fox News.
19: Hey, folks. This is Bobby Hunter with Golden Corral in Bedford. 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
22: Overnight showers likely with a low of 53. For today, sunny with a high of 76. Tonight, partly cloudy with a low of 57. For tomorrow, chance of showers with a high of 73. 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

0: 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Here's what's happening on this week's show.
1: When you combine the power of artificial intelligence with medical research, the results can be remarkable, such as accurately predicting the future risk of falls long before a patient grows old.
2: So it makes perfect sense that this would be associated with fall risk in older adults, but it was a real surprise to see that it was associated with an increased risk of falls, even in middle-aged adults.
1: 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Landlords have little incentive to better insulate rental units, leaving the tenants to pay the energy bills.
3: It is difficult because incentives have to be pretty good in order to really get out into the community and get to landlords and get them to act.
1: Those two stories and more are coming up on this week's show. 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
2: Artificial intelligence is impacting medical research. By studying scans today, the AI can predict who's at most risk of taking a fall later in life. Here with the story, InfoTrack reporter Gina Tedesco. Gina?
3: Thanks, Chris. The Centers for Disease Control reports that falls are the leading cause of injury in people aged 65 and older. In fact, 1 in 4 older adults reports falling every year. Now, a study is out on a technique that can help predict which adults are at higher risk of falling. Joining us is Dr. Jennifer St. Sauver, epidemiologist at Mayo Clinic in Rochester, Minnesota. She's the study's lead author. Doctor, your research team used artificial intelligence to inspect imaging of people's abdomens. In a brief nutshell, what did you find?
4: Our study is actually part of a larger grant to determine whether or not we can apply AI tools to routinely collected medical images to get more useful information beyond just what is the main reason for the medical image. And so in this particular example, we took a look at abdominal computed tomography, or abdominal CT scans, that were performed as part of a healthcare visit. And then we worked with a very nice radiologist who applied a deep learning AI tool to these CT scans and measured muscle, fat, and bone. And overall, we found that lower muscle density in both middle-aged and older adults was associated with an increased risk of falls.
3: And that result that you just mentioned there, that younger adults, middle-aged adults, were also at greater risk when the belly muscles are not very strong. How surprising was that?
4: That was extremely surprising to me. I expected to see associations between a number of these measures and risk of falls in older adults, because we know that as we age, we become more frail, we gain more abdominal weight, we lose bone density, and our muscles decrease in quality. So it makes perfect sense that changes in some of these measures would be associated with fall risk in older adults. But it was a real surprise to see that lower muscle density was associated with an increased risk of falls, even in middle-aged adults.
3: Now, let's drill down on this idea about the look at the muscles. You mentioned that AI inspected the imaging like CT scans that revealed the status of the patient's abdominal muscles. So one step at a time here. First, let's explain, please, the difference between muscle size and muscle density.
4: Sure. So muscle size is really just a measure of how big your muscles are. If you draw lines around the muscles on these images, you can calculate just how big they are. And in general, you know, men have bigger muscles than women, and bodybuilders would probably have bigger muscles than non-bodybuilders. But that doesn't really get at muscle quality. So muscle density is a measure of muscle quality, and more dense muscles have less kind of open, empty spaces in them on these images. And those empty spaces are areas where fat is infiltrating the muscles. So muscles that are less dense have more fat infiltrating them. So in general, in the past, people have looked at associations between muscle size and a number of aging-related outcomes. But this is one of the first studies to really look at muscle density and some of these outcomes.
3: And it may seem obvious, but I have to ask, why is muscle density more important, more desirable?
4: Well, in reality, we thought probably muscle size and muscle density would both be associated with fall risk, so we didn't actually know. We were a little bit surprised to see that muscle size didn't seem to matter at all. It was really this muscle density measure. And we think, again, that we're observing this association because muscle density is maybe a better measure of quality and how well your muscles are functioning than just overall size.
3: We're visiting with Dr. Jennifer St. Sauver of Mayo Clinic in Rochester, Minnesota. Minnesota, she's the lead author on a study of how artificial intelligence can help predict which adults are at higher risk of falling. The journal Mayo Clinic Proceedings published the study. Doctor, I'm curious about the AI component. What does AI do that human experts reading scans cannot do, or at least not do easily?
4: These AI tools that we're working with are a huge advantage over having one doctor sit down and kind of try to get these measures from each individual image. So if I were to sit down and look at one of these images, I would be having to manually go through image by image and try to measure how dense the muscles are, where the fat is located, how dense the bones are, and I just would not be able to go very rapidly. It would take me a very long time. These new tools we can apply, and they can measure fat, muscle, and bone all at the same time in thousands and thousands of images. So these types of studies are now much easier to do with these AI tools because we can get these data so much more rapidly. And once the tools have been trained, they tend to do a better job than an individual person who maybe has a different level of training would do when they sit down and go through these images.
3: Many of us perhaps think of people falling as a balance issue in particular. Let me ask you, does a strong abdominal core help sustain balance or help us regain balance if we start to fall for any reason?
4: Typically, your abdominal muscles are kind of considered your stabilizer muscles. And we know that they're really important for playing sports and just for being active and mobile in daily life. But investigators have shown directly, not our group, but other investigators have shown that those abdominal trunk muscles can help people stabilize themselves when they trip over something. So they seem to be a way to kind of catch yourself. You might start to fall, but you know, if you have good abdominal muscles, you are able to regain that balance much more easily.
3: And you indicated that denser muscles tend to have less fat in them. So is reducing fat also important for avoiding falls? I know that's not maybe exactly part of your study, but can you deduce that?
4: You know, that's actually a really interesting question because in the past, other investigators have shown that direct measures of visceral and abdominal fat, so kind of whether your fat is more distributed or it's spread right around that apple area, right around your belly button, have been somewhat associated with falls in the past, where people who had more visceral fat around that apple region were at a slightly increased risk of a fall. In our study, we didn't see that association at all. So it's not entirely clear whether having more visceral fat is also strongly correlated with having more fat in the muscles, although there's certainly tendencies in that direction. Our data really suggests that you can go right to that muscle density measure to look at fall risk. And reducing fat overall is just good in general. So reducing fat overall and trying to strengthen your muscles is just good for general health overall.
3: Well, this is such an interesting study because previously I think much of the focus was on the strength of the legs for maintaining balance or preventing falling for whatever reason. So can you tell me, is a strong core, and I know a core is more than just the abdomen, so let me ask it either way, is a strong abdomen or a strong core more important than keeping our legs strong to prevent falling?
4: That is actually a really interesting question and something that we would like to look at in the future. It is possible that we're seeing this association between more dense abdominal muscles and a lower risk of falls because people who have more dense abdominal muscles also just have better leg muscles. Unfortunately, we don't have those measures for this particular study. My expectation is that people who have better leg muscle density would be more likely to have better abdominal muscles, but we don't know that for sure, and that's a study that we'll have to do in the future to figure out how well those are correlated. And my expectation would be that if you have really dense leg muscles and really dense abdominal muscles, you are in very good shape and you're at the lowest risk of falls. But there may be people who have better abdominal muscles and there may be people who have better leg muscles, and it's not entirely clear how those work together.
3: Well, it's so interesting. We'll look forward to your future research. Dr. Jennifer St. Sauver of Mayo Clinic, thank you for joining us today.
4: Thank you so much for your time.
3: For InfoTrack, I'm Gina Tedesco.
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1: This is InfoTrack, a balanced look at today's most important issues. Once again, here's Chris Whitting.
2: When the vast majority of renters pay the utility bills but don't own the building, landlords have little incentive to pay for better insulation. InfoTrack reporter Jim Anthony has more. Jim?
9: Thank you, Chris. There's new research that reveals renters nationwide are unable to take advantage of energy-efficient improvements that could lower their utility bills, make their apartments more comfortable, and improve their overall health. Joining us to discuss the research is Dr. George Holmesy, Associate Professor and Director of Environmental Studies at Binghamton University in New York. Welcome to InfoTrack.
10: Thanks for having me.
9: Now, your research identifies something called the split incentive problem. What does that mean for renters, and especially those who are trying to lower their energy bills?
10: The split incentive is a challenge that we have because renters, 9 out of 10 renters in the United States, pay their own energy bills. They pay the utility bill. However, that means there's no incentive for landlords to make improvements that might lower that bill, because the landlord isn't paying the bill, so wouldn't get the benefit of new insulation, of better windows, of upgraded appliances. So that's that split incentive, which leaves a lot of renters out in the cold, literally, because they can't make the improvements they might want to make.
9: From the perspective of local governments, cities and counties and the like, what's the biggest roadblock there to improving energy efficiency in rentals?
10: The biggest roadblock they have is the ability to entice landlords to do things or force landlords to do things. The political viability of that, do they want to impose new regulations? And then the effectiveness of other programs that they might try and do, such as provide grants, which can be very expensive, or provide incentives, which are much less effective because landlords, if it's not lowering their costs or raising their income, then they're much less likely to take up an incentive. Just like a zero interest loan is, our respondents have told us, the local officials that we interviewed have told us, those kinds of programs have fairly low uptake.
9: So are there any city or county efficiency programs that are at least promising or making some positive inroads here for renters so they're not left out in the cold?
10: There are a couple. A couple of communities do impose regulations and say that the landlords have to reach certain standards for energy efficiency. There's not a lot of them, but the ones that do it seem to do it through rental registry programs. So many communities have rental registry programs, and these are largely used to make sure that housing is safe, free of mold and not leaky roofs and some very basic things. Well, a couple of communities are using this to really go after energy and water efficiency and say, hey, by the next time you have to register your apartment in 5 years, we want you to do a few things to make it more energy efficient. From the communities that we've talked to, this program has been the most effective in terms of raising the overall number of rental units that have become energy efficient.
9: Are there any effective voluntary incentives here, or do they just not pack the same amount of punch as, say, a licensing program or something that might be created by the city?
10: A lot of communities use voluntary programs, and I don't mean to dismiss them. I think there needs to be a bundle of policies to it that can reach different kinds of landlords and that would work in different political climates. But it is difficult because incentives have to be pretty good in order to really get out into the community and get to landlords and get them to act. Now, one thing that other research has shown, and that a few of our respondents talked about, is that there are different kinds of landlords. And sometimes we can't get all the landlords to do things, but if we can start chipping away at some of those landlords who are more inclined to do these kinds of things, smaller landlords who might live in the same homes as their tenants or who have just a few buildings, and really do some outreach from the government, or even a couple of communities use nonprofit organizations to go out because they want to overcome fear of government or they want to have someone help with the red tape. They go out with these other organizations and, you know, have these other organizations represent them. And so, you know, there are other ways of getting out to people. None have been nearly as effective as the regulatory one, but you're not going to get a regulation in every community.
9: And beyond higher utility bills, you alluded to this earlier, I said it at the top of the program, what are the health and quality of life concerns for renters? Because your study appears to focus on more than just an energy efficiency issue here. It is also about the health and quality of life of renters.
10: Very much so. There's a couple of things going on. Renters tend to be poorer in the United States than homeowners. That is coupled with the fact that they tend to use more energy per square foot because they have lower levels of insulation and because they have poorer appliances. So there is this real financial burden that's put on them. They have a higher energy burden. They spend more of their money on energy, and so they have less to spend on food, school, and other things. There's also a health impact. When you're in an apartment that's too cold, or for that matter, too hot in some places, there's definite health effects. And other research, not ours, has tied that to higher levels of asthma. There's safety issues as people try and use alternative means of heating their apartments. And so we see that there are all these different, I will call them environmental justice issues, wrapped up in this idea of renters having this higher energy burden.
9: When we go back to local leaders, the cities, the counties, the local governments, what's one practical step that local leaders could take right now to make energy efficiency more equitable for renters?
10: One of the things that they could do is, if they have a rental registry program, is use that program, incorporate into that program energy efficiency standards, and say every time you need to come up for a relicensing, we'd like you to improve something. And some communities give their landlords a menu of options on how they can improve it. They don't have to do everything all at once, so it's a lot easier to do it. They could provide grants to get some of these landlords to improve their energy efficiency. That is another strategy. It's an expensive strategy, but it's another strategy. They could really engage these nonprofit partnerships and ask these nonprofit organizations, these community organizations, to say, hey, can you go out into the community for us? And can you start to talk to people about this? We know this isn't your main mission, but you have trust in the community. And can you get over the distrust that some people have in their government? You know, we'll train you in the red tape. Can you help these landlords, and in some case renters, overcome the red tape that's involved? And then the final strategy is something that landlords and renters, there's a huge power dynamic going on there. And the tenants are often hesitant to talk to their landlords about certain issues. And so if there were ways to protect tenants more, either use more tenant rights organizations so complaints don't come from individual tenants, or protect the ability of tenants to stay in their apartments, those kinds of things would make it more likely that they would broach these subjects with the landlord because they wouldn't be so worried that the landlord would be upset with them. So these are the kinds of things that we've seen, the kinds of policies that we've seen that would start to help this situation.
9: Dr. George Holmesy is our guest. He's an associate professor and director of environmental studies at Binghamton University in New York. Thanks for joining us today.
10: Thank you very much for having me.
9: And I'm Jim Anthony for InfoTrack.
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1: For parents who read to their children, is there any difference between reading your kids an e-book versus a traditional printed book? The answer may surprise you. Here with more, InfoTrack's Roy Mackey. Roy?
2: Thank you, Chris. Our guest is Tiffany Munzer, MD, a fellow in developmental behavioral pediatrics at the University of Michigan's C.S. Mott Children's Hospital and the lead author of the study. So, Dr. Munzer, at story time, today's parents need to make a choice between the traditional printed children's books and electronic versions. Now, you actually looked at three different book formats, right?
3: Yes, you're absolutely right. We invited parents and toddlers to the University of Michigan to read three different types of books. One enhanced electronic book on a tablet with interactive features and animation. One basic electronic book on a tablet with page turning capabilities but no sound effects. And one regular print book.
2: And what did you find was the wisest choice in your study?
3: Well, we found that with the print books, parents and toddlers spoke more overall. The language that parents used was richer, and parents and children were more collaborative during the print book compared with the tablet book.
2: Why is it so important to engage in conversation during reading time? I think a lot of parents probably don't even think about that.
3: Yeah, conversations are so important between parents and toddlers because parents really just have a natural intuition about what toddlers know and what they don't know, and having that back and forth conversation can help toddlers take the concepts from the actual book itself and relate it back to their own life experiences. And that's the best way, it's been shown in the past, that's the best way for toddlers to learn is when you can relate an experience back to their own lives. And that back and forth conversational turn-taking is kind of the pillars of like social engagement. And so it starts with the parent and the child engaging, and it turns into social engagement with teachers, peers, and future coworkers.
2: And in terms of just the general benefits of reading, I think everyone knows it's good, but maybe you can just expand on that a bit.
3: Yes, we know shared book reading is such an amazing developmental activity to engage in with children, not only because it exposes kids to this rich language and vocabulary, but it also provides amazing opportunities for physical closeness and creates moments to bond. And parents and children really do know how to engage over a book. But when adding a tablet into the mix, it might deflect from some of those positive benefits of the shared reading experience. That isn't to say there's no benefit at all to electronic book reading compared with doing nothing, just less compared with the print book.
2: It's been a few years since my kids were small, but I had no idea that the electronic versions had become so elaborate now.
3: Yeah, I think different apps have different features, and so I think that's one important limitation of our study is that we studied a specific type of app with some bells and whistles, but there are even more apps out there with more gamified or interactive features that might actually even be more distracting to toddlers.
2: So do most parents read enough to their kids?
3: You know, I think parents really do realize the importance of shared book reading, and it's something that's been really widely promoted in pediatric clinics and in early childhood settings, and so I do think parents do a good job of it. I think it's one of those things where more is better and there's always room for improvement, but I do think that parents do a great job of reading to their children in general.
2: Do you have any other advice for parents on how to maybe find the time and make reading a regular routine with their child?
3: I think it's really smart of you to kind of bring in the word routine with books and just building it into something that you do on a daily basis. Like you always will unwind at bedtime, you know, doing something. And so building a reading routine into that can be helpful. And just putting aside like a few minutes even in a day to engage in shared book reading can be such a powerful and important activity to do with your child. Parents always know their children the best, and so they should feel empowered to adjust the reading experience to what they know their children are interested in. And toddlers in particular are at this great age where they're exploring the world and making memories with their families, and so families can really use this to their advantage. For instance, they might have a trip to the zoo coming up, and so you could consider reading a book about animals and talking about where the zebra lives or where the flamingos live. And it would create more meaning around the zoo experience and around the book for your parents and the toddler.
2: Tiffany Munzer, MD, from the University of Michigan's C.S. Mott Children's Hospital. Thank you very much for joining us today.
3: Thank you.
2: And for InfoTrack, I'm Roy Mackey.
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0: When we're not in the great outdoors, we're thinking about it. Kander Outdoors. Come on into the camp house and make yourself at home.
1: Come on in. Got a fresh pot of coffee and a good room of company on the show today, and I'm glad you're here as well. My name is Billy Kinder. 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Pick up the formula that best suits your dog, wherever quality dog fuel is sold. Things are starting to warm up. We're in the 80s, even the low 90s a day or two. In our region of the world, North Texas, we're just outside of Alvord, Texas, about halfway between Fort Worth and Wichita Falls, right smack dab in the middle of God Bless America, the gateway to the LBJ National Grasslands. It's a great place to be and to spend time with good friends like Larry Sauls. I just met Larry, maybe 6 months ago, but I knew when I met him, this is a special guy. And the more I talked to him, the more special I realized he was and how he cares and loves for others. An outdoorsman that gives back in a big way. And he's hosting his annual sporting clay shoot on Monday at the Dallas Gun Club. I want you to hear what he has to say and what he does with every penny of that money raised at that shoot. My good friend Larry Wysoon is back, and he's going to instruct you to kill a pig for the sake of your deer crop. What? Yep, very interesting study he was a part of years ago. Harvesting wild pigs, checking their insides, and they found baby does. Lots of them. Anthony Pace is also on the show with me today. My friend Anthony, he lives in Elizabeth, Colorado, just outside of Denver. A dear and trusted friend, the founder of Freedom Hunters. We're all going to get together in Nashville, Tennessee soon for the big Freedom Hunters Nashville Classic Golf Tournament and Banquet Auction. And I want to talk to you about that. Welcome back, Anthony. It's always wonderful to visit with you.
2: Billy, it's always great to be in your camp house.
3: We are talking to the world famous and widely known Anthony Pace, the face of Freedom Hunters. If you've been to an outdoor show, a campfire conversation, everywhere you go in the outdoor world, Anthony is there trying to get support for our veterans. You're the hardest working man in the conservation outdoor business, Anthony.
2: Well, I try to work hard. I don't know how well I do, but I try anyway.
3: You do work hard for our men and women, and it's greatly appreciated. Freedom Hunters does such a terrific job, and it's medicinal, it's therapeutic work that you do for our veterans. That know the ravages of war, know the rigors of the routine, and come back home and need to unwind a little bit. Freedom Hunters has discovered that hunting and fishing and outdoor adventures and excursions are the perfect remedy for helping these folks to readjust to civilian life and maybe forget some of the pains of war.
2: Yeah, absolutely, Billy. It's been amazing over the years as we've started taking veterans out 20 years ago, to hear the stories from the veterans and see their lives change just from a simple outdoor adventure, you know, a half day fishing trip. And, you know, guy comes back and says it saves his life. It's hard to believe what the healing nature of Mother Nature out there and God's creation, how it helps, change the direction of a person's life. And really get them, you know, forward thinking.
3: Absolutely. You bet it does. And I'm always just flabbergasted when I ask you, well, how many have you taken out now, Anthony? Because the number just swells and swells and swells. But over the years, how many Freedom Hunters have you guys taken out in the woods hunting and fishing?
2: Yeah, we've reached over 16,000 veterans and their family members. And we've already had over 400 veterans and their families out this year so far. So We keep trying to increase that number and see how many we can touch, and it's amazing to see the opportunities come in from, you know, volunteers and outfitters, you know, all around the country.
3: So how does this work? If I'm a veteran listening to this, or if I'm a landowner listening to this and I want to help you, or I'm a fishing guide and I want to throw in a trip, how does it work? How do we get the ball rolling?
2: Yeah, a simple way is to reach out to us. You know, for veterans, we've got an online application at freedomhunters.org. You just go up the top right-hand corner and apply for an adventure. You know, for an outfitter or even just a sportsman, If you want to take a veteran or two or four out with you, just let us know. Send us an email, info@freedomhunters.org, and tell us, you know, what it is you'd like to offer. And, you know, whatever that opportunity is, we can fit a veteran into it. And, again, it's simple. Just all I need is a date, location, and what we're doing, and then we can patch everybody into that.
3: No matter where I am in the United States, you've got veterans in the area, I'm sure, that are ready to go and need to go.
2: Yeah, we have applications. Again, we've been going for 20 years. So I've got, you put a pin in the map, and I guarantee you I've got a veteran within driving distance of wherever or whatever it is.
3: Awesome. What if I'm a frog gigger and not a big game hunter in Africa? Do I count too? Would these guys like to go do that?
2: You know, it's amazing, you know, those smaller opportunities that, you know, maybe people don't think that a veteran would like to do, but anything and everything is an opportunity to get them, you know, engaged, off the couch, and let that therapeutic value of being God's creation, let that take place.
1: Yes, sir. It is good. Anthony, sit tight. We're going to take a little break, make a trip to the coffee pot, and then we'll come back and finish up. 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
3: The New York Knicks lead their playoff series 3-0 after winning at Philadelphia Friday night, 108-94. Jalen Brunson finished with 33 points, 9 assists. San Antonio's up 2-1 after a victory at Minnesota, 115-108. Victor Wembanyama with 39 points and 15 rebounds. Iowa is finalizing a new 6-year deal with head coach Ben McCollum. WNBA season openers went to New York, Washington, and Golden State. In the NHL playoffs, Montreal was a 5-1 winner at Buffalo, Vegas 6-2 over Anaheim. The NFL Referees Union ratified a new 7-year labor contract. The Jets gave running back Breece Hall a 3-year deal. In baseball, the Dodgers beat Atlanta and Chris Sale 3-1. The Mets in 10 innings won 3-1 at Arizona. And the Cubs won their 10th straight game, 7-1 at Texas. I'm Steve DeSager.
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5: 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For today, sunny with a high of 76. Tonight, partly cloudy with a low 57. For tomorrow, chance of showers with a high of 73. Tomorrow night, mostly cloudy with a low 47. 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

0: From the salty coastline breeze in Florida to the crashing shores of the Great Northwest and all prairies, woods, and waters in between, Kinder Outdoors is there.
1: Sure glad that you're there with us. 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Very important fuel for your dog. Pick it up wherever quality dog fuel is sold. Purina ProPlan. I got a note this week from the guys in Jefferson City, Missouri. Missouri Department of Conservation. Hey, Billy, remind everybody to give our turtles a break. I've noticed it quite a bit around here, too. Springtime rains, warmer weather. Turtles are emerging from their burrows, and they're out looking for food and love. And they're not afraid to cross the road in front of your pickup in search of either or both. And they don't do it fast. So keep an eye out for them. Turtles spend most of their lives in a very small area of habitat, but this time of year, as they begin to get out and about, some turtles have been known to wander up to 6 miles, primarily young males, searching for territories of their own and for females. I bet you didn't know turtles were that romantic. Anthony Pace is with us today from the Freedom Hunters Organization. We've been talking about how therapeutic hunting and fishing is for our military men and women, our veterans, and how you guys have just really stepped up and taken care of so many thousands of our vets. And God's creation is such good medicine for these folks. It's so therapeutic.
2: It really is. You know, the organic healing that takes place and the conversations around the campfire or the dinner table is really where the magic happens. You know, success in the field. Obviously, we all want to be successful and harvest the game we're after or catch the biggest fish, you know, in the boat. But where the healing takes place is you get veteran on veteran, you know, talking about where they're at in their walk, and seeing that healing take place and watching each other, you know, veterans help each other. Again, they don't want to leave a man behind. So by getting them in the field and creating that energy, it's just amazing to watch.
1: Yeah, the camaraderie, I'm always, you know, I have a great relationship with these men and women, but the bond between these veterans is a lifer. I mean, they are tight with one another, and it shows, and they support and love one another. All of this takes money to operate, and you do that in a very special way every year. I have been blessed to attend several of these Freedom Hunters get-togethers. You do it up right. It's a first-class event for our veterans, and we need folks to come out and have fun playing golf with us and banqueting and enjoying a weekend with some of these heroes. Tell us about the 2026 version of the Freedom Hunters get-together.
2: Yeah, so this year we have moved the Classic to Nashville. So the Nashville Classic is going to be a two-day event, June 21st and 22nd. We're going to start on Sunday the 21st, Father's Day, with a big gala over at the Nashville Palace. We'll have banquet and a lot of music. We've got some great artists. Natalie Murphy's going to be there, Leif Lofton, Jake Blue. So we're gonna set off the night right with some good music. We've got both kinds, country and western, and it'll be a lot of fun. We'll have a live auction. We'll have some raffles and all that. So we still have some tables available, and you know, you can jump on and get a VIP Benelli table, and with that you'd get a Benelli Super Black Eagle 3. So we've still got a few tables left there, and we'd love to have the guests there. And then the next day on the 22nd, we go out to the Hermitage Golf Course and get to play some golf out there. And they've got some black-faced sheep running around the course. So I do kind of encourage people not to bring their rifles along with their 9-iron.
1: Oh, goodness. And last year, I was not able to attend, but I did attend the big live auction or the silent auction online, and I got a big commercial food
3: piece of food processing equipment that I have used like crazy over the past year. Big commercial vacuum sealer. And I bought this thing for like half of retail price. I hit a super bargain. That can happen.
2: Yeah, it sure can. We've got some great donors again this year. You know, we've got Bighorn Armory out of Montana that's donating another amazing lever action rifle. You know, we've got Bagheera had donated rifles. We've got backpacks and knives and camping gear and training gear, whatever you'd like. You know, if you don't like it, you got a problem. But we've got everything you want to go outdoors and have a great time.
3: How many items do you think you'll have in the silent auction this year? Just a ballpark.
2: We'll probably have 50 to 60 items on the online auction.
3: Nice. Very good. Okay. And the website where all of this takes place?
2: You can go to freedomhunters.org. Up in the top right-hand corner, we've got a fundraiser button. You click in there, and that'll take you to where you can register, sign up for the auction, and get ready to support our troops.
3: I can tell you firsthand that Anthony and the veterans that work and support this thing and the volunteers pour their hearts into it. They're not getting paid a big, huge salary or anything. This is from the heart. And it benefits so many of our military families, a worthy cause. And I hope you'll donate. I hope you'll bid. I hope you'll show up in person. I hope you'll take a veteran hunting all through Freedom Hunters. It's turnkey at freedomhunters.org. I'm honored to MC your event this year, Anthony. And I'm so looking forward to seeing you up in Nashville in next month, in June.
2: Yeah, Billy, we're excited to have you there. You always make it a special evening.
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1: Hey, just a heads up to you folks around Columbia, South Carolina this weekend. The Bassmaster Elites are in your neighborhood. They're at Lake Murray. They'll crown a champion this weekend, Sunday afternoon. If you've never been, or even if you have, go back and see it again. The takeoffs in the morning are spectacular. They'll do that at 6:30 a.m. Eastern at Drear Island State Park. And then the weigh-ins each afternoon are a lot of fun, too. And that's right back there in the same location as the takeoff, right there in the park. They'll weigh them in this afternoon and a championship tomorrow, Sunday afternoon, at 3 p.m. My dear friend Larry Wysoon, Mr. Whitetail, is a great hunter, a world traveler, a tremendous outdoor writer, spokesman for what we do for our heritage. But he's also a wildlife biologist and took part in a study years ago that dove into the world of the wild pig and the whitetail fawn. Did those pigs that are so destructive make a direct impact on our fawn crop? Pretty amazing results. That's coming up a little later on Kinder Outdoors. Shooting Sporting Clays with Larry Sauls next.
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8: For today, sunny with a high of 76. Tonight, partly cloudy with a low 57. For tomorrow, chance of showers with a high of 73. Tomorrow night, mostly cloudy with a low 47. 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
1: 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Hey, I want you to meet a friend of mine. His name is Larry Sauls. Larry, I'm tickled to have you on the show with me. Welcome.
2: Hey, Billy, how are you?
3: I'm good. Last time I saw you, we were enjoying a nice steak for lunch. That was a good day.
2: With Mr. Crappie.
3: With Mr. Crappie. Waldo was there. We were eating, and he was talking, if I remember right.

0: Right.
1: Yes, sir.
0: That's the way that goes with Waldo. Hey, Larry, yes, I want to talk a little bit about what you do. You do something really, really special, raising money for kids at Christmas time. It's Christmas in May at Larry Saul's place.
1: Larry Saul's and Friends, Christmas in May. Benefiting Channel 8 Santa's Helpers.
0: There you go, in Dallas-Fort Worth. So,
1: yes,
0: tell us a little bit about what you're, because this is self-made. This is way different than anything I've ever heard of before, any organization or whatever. This was an idea you and your wife had to give back to folks, and it's done well for a long time. What is this exactly?
1: Well, 25 years ago, I saw Troy Duncan on the TV, and they had Santa's Helpers, and I decided that I would give back because I had one of the best months I'd ever had in the commercial truck business. And we started with $2,500 in a pickup truck. This year is actually, this year is our 25th year since we've been doing Santa's Helpers.
0: Wow. And this started in your home, between you and your wife.
1: Yes, right there in Dallas. Yes, sir.
0: And so you went out and bought these things and donated, and then it grew. This thing just took off and started growing. And like you said, now you're in year 25. How has it grown through the years? What have you seen?
1: Well, like I said, I was in the commercial truck business, so my customers all got involved. And so the next year we did $5,000, and then we did $10,000. And then now, year 25, we're doing over $250,000.
0: That is just crazy. See what can happen when you're inspired to want to go and help somebody, and it makes sense and it's good. It takes off. It just takes off and goes. Now, how do you raise all this money? What do you do?
1: Well, mainly we sell sponsorships for our truck trailer and internet advertising, along with our Sporting Clays event, which is coming up May 11th at the Dallas Gun Club. Also, from the years before, you know, we just did toy drives. Now we've grown into, we do a Thanksgiving meal program. We do a show steer for the 4-H kids. We buy their show steers and have them ground up, and then we distribute that hamburger meat to the rural food pantries across the state of Texas. So we do more than just do a toy drive now.
0: Yes, sir. That's a good plan. And you have, I think I remember from talking to you before, you have some buying power now. When people donate to you, you can go to these various stores and say, look, I don't want to buy a bicycle. I want to buy 100 bicycles. Give me a special price. And they work with you, right?
1: Yes. Currently, we deal with Walmart. And last year, through another party with us that goes through us for their toy drive, we did 1,295 bikes. So that's what he did for Channel 8 Santa's Helpers. And then what we do is that we donated $30,000 to Channel 8 Santa's Helpers. $5,000 to their sister station in Tyler, and then $27,000 to their sister station in Houston, KU, which just goes to the Salvation Army.
0: Okay.
1: So in Dallas, it's Santa's Helpers. In Tyler, it's Children's Miracle Network. And down in Houston, it's Salvation Army that gets the benefit.
0: Gotcha. All worthy and vetted, well-vetted, time-established organizations. Let's talk about your shoot coming up on the 11th in Dallas. Is Dallas Gun Club, is that right?
1: Yes, sir.
0: Okay.
1: Monday, May 11th at noon.
0: Okay, Larry, this shoot at the Dallas Gun Club is coming up in 2 days, on Monday the 11th. How can people come out and shoot with you? And if they can't shoot with you, where can we go to make a donation?
1: Go to LarrySaulsAndFriends.org online. As soon as you Google my name, start putting my name in, the first one that pops up is Larry Saul's and Friends.
0: Okay, very good. And all the information we need to come shoot with you is there as well?
1: And I hope that you can make it out there next Monday, because Pete will be there and Wally will be there.
0: Well, that'd be a lot of fun. I may just show up out there and check that out, Larry. It's something really special. Now, is this your one fundraiser for the year, or do you do this
1: That's the only fundraiser we do here in Dallas under Larry Sauls and Friends. Then okay. we have a golf tournament in September, which is actually APS Building Services golf tournament benefiting Larry Sauls and Friends and three other charities.
0: Okay.
1: Then in November, APS also has a sporting clay shoot down in Houston benefiting the same four charities.
0: Gotcha. Okay. Very good. Working for kids, working for others that need our help all year long, sportsmen and outdoorsmen, always give back. I see it when you buy a hunting license, you're doing that automatically, or a fishing license. But Larry has gone above and beyond that and put this together over the past 25 years and stuck with it. And you deserve the airtime. You deserve the plug, and you deserve all of us coming out and helping you. You're doing the heavy lifting. All we have to do is pay an entry fee, go shoot and have fun, and let you do the work and get those toys and turkeys in the right hands. Tell me real quick before we hang up, Larry, about your deer season. Did you have a chance to go?
1: Oh, yeah, we went. Actually killed a deer first time in 15 years.
0: Is that right? What made you pull the trigger this year? It must have been a special one.
1: It was just a really nice-looking rack, and it was an old, mature deer.
0: Okay. And you decided this is the year.
1: And I decided, my wife said, oh, you want to get him, shoot him. So I did. Because she normally does all the shooting of the deer on our deer season. So
0: Yeah. You're located in my neck of the woods out there where I spend a lot of time. You're out there between Jayton and Post out in West Texas in the Rolling
1: Plains.
0: In Claremont, by the old jail. Everybody recognize the old jail that's familiar with Claremont.
1: Right by the old jail in Claremont. And then, and I know sportsmen's listen to your podcast and everything. We also support Rolling Plains Research Ranch. We donated a truck to them, which I know that's near and dear to your heart and Pete.
0: You bet.
1: For the quail hunting conservation. And we also participate with Park City's quail. And so for all the quail hunters out there, you know that we're participating with you as far as your quail conservation as well. Just not just the conservation of kids and adults, but we're also doing something for the hunting community as well.
0: You bet. Absolutely. I passed by your quail camp. I see all your trailers and everything. You got a nice looking camp up there, but I'm always flying low to the ground, Larry, and I haven't stopped yet, but I'm going to stop in and surprise you out there one of these days.
1: That's fine. Come on and stop in anytime. So.
0: All right. Hey, give us one more time. Give us the web address for the shoot coming up on Monday. If we need more info, where do we go?
1: LarrySaulsandFriends.org, or you can call Larry at 214-794-3222, and I will be more than happy to help you with anything.
0: Larry, I always enjoy visiting with you. Thank you for sharing with us today.
1: Appreciate it, Billy. I hope to see you on Monday, May 11th.
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8: 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For today, sunny with a high of 76. Tonight, partly cloudy with a low 57. For tomorrow, chance of showers with a high of 73. Tomorrow night, mostly cloudy with a low 47. 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
9: 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We still have some big fish to fry here at Kinder Outdoors.
2: 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Coming up July 23rd through the 26th at the Gaylord Texan Resort in Grapevine, Texas. I hope you'll come, get a room, stay, and have fun with us for a few days in Grapevine. It's a great place for a convention, an expo, lots of great restaurants. The kids, grandkids are going to love the water park. And you'll meet my friend Larry Wysoon. He'll be roaming the halls and the aisles at the expo. Welcome back to the show, Larry.
1: Always a pleasure, Mr. Kinder. And what a great time we're into right now. You know, we've had some rains across a lot of Texas and a lot of other parts of the world. So kind of looking pretty good as we're kind of hitting in the springtime. I'm really now making myself not try to think so much about the fall, but it's hard to keep from doing so.
0: I know. We think about it year round. But there's some fun yes, stuff sir. To think about in the springtime, too. Have you had a chance to catch a fish or shoot a turkey or do something fun?
1: You know, this year I did not get a chance to go turkey hunting. I had too many other things going on. We did do a little fishing. I've got another topwater for striper, if you fill up on Lake Texoma, Striper Express and Military and his son Chris, and so that's coming up. We caught a few, did a little bit of bluegill fishing over around Kaufman, Texas, over on the Becker Bottoms place. So that was kind of fun as well, too. Of course, good eating as well.
0: You know, anywhere there's bluegill, Jim Zumbo could show up.
10: You know what? I had invited Jim actually to come down there at the same time frame when I was going to be there. And Jim was the speaker this year at the 20th annual Jack O'Connor Hunting Heritage and Education Center event that they had. So unfortunately, couldn't get down to do some fishing, but I'll get that old rascal down here before too long. I did see much pictures of bluegills much bigger than the size of my hand, though, so I think that'll tempt him.
0: Yeah, that'll get him. Okay, I want to talk to you a little bit about pigs, and I want to talk to you from a deer management perspective, because it's something we can do right now and throughout the summer, especially right now, that could greatly enhance our deer numbers in the fall. And this is all based on a study you participated in decades ago that worked out by killing hogs. Tell us about that.
10: Absolutely. Well, hogs do compete, number one, for forage at times, particularly in bad times, but they can also be very severe predators at times, too. I was working with wildlife biologist in the Texas Parks and Wildlife Department as a tech assistance biologist, and just left there. And I was working with a ranch that was owned by one of our former governors, Dolph Briscoe, and through friends that had that place leased. We had been doing everything that we could try to increase in the pond crop. He had done a good job as far as cattle management. We tried everything that we could, shy of doing a bunch of supplemental feeding. Could not get the fawn crop to get above about 20%. About that time, that population of wild hogs had really increased in that part of Texas. And so after a while, I've been there, we've looked at coyotes, we've done this. We've eliminated everything except for the possibility of hogs being serious predators. So this is back before you could really kind of shoot even, they've done all the permit stuff with shooting hogs out of the helicopter or from a helicopter. And got Governor Briscoe to get a special permit for me to go in on that property in July, kind of like the second or third week of July. Our peak flooding time there in South Texas was usually that first week or so of July. And what I wanted to do is with a helicopter so that I could selectively take hogs that I thought weighed at least 100 pounds or more. We ended up shooting 20 hogs that way. That was what the permit called for. And out of the 20 hogs that we shot, there were remains of fawns in 18 of those hogs.
0: Oh, my word.
10: So wow. We were able to get some special permits to start shooting hogs on that property and, you know, a few others as well, too. And particularly on that ranch, we're running hard to get 20% fawn. And we started shooting hogs and getting the number. And guess what? We doubled that fawn crop, and even a little bit higher than that. We were running after that 40 to 50% fawn crop. So there was no question that the larger, particularly wild hogs, were not serving as predators on those whitetail fawns.
0: Wow. Those hogs, from what you just told us, if I heard it right, those hogs were eating about 50% of your deer crop every year.
10: They truly were, particularly on the fawns. Now, you know, a lot of times you hear people say, well, the fawns don't have any odors and all that kind of stuff. But they have to remember that they use hogs in parts of Europe that can smell truffles 8 feet below the ground. And yeah. So when you think about their very intense or extremely acute sense of smell, that fawn is going to leave some kind of odor, or the mother is. And two, those first 5 to 7 days, that fawn is innately done. He's programmed, or she's programmed, whichever, buck or doe fawn, to not move if anything approaches, to just lay very still, not move a single muscle. That just made it so much easier for those hogs to take those fawns when they had the opportunity to find them.
0: Mm, wow. Hogs, that can be a fun hunt. It's a fun hunt to take the kids on.
10: Yes.
0: You know, and just go shoot the pigs. I don't care what anybody says. You're not going to get in trouble for shooting a bunch of pigs. Because back when you did that study in the 80s, pigs were a problem, but not nearly the numbers that we have now, I wouldn't think.
10: No, you're exactly right. We did not have the overall population numbers, nor in terms of range. And you know, the hogs go back to many, many, many years ago when the Spaniards brought them over, you know, to help feed their guys and all that kind of things, and people having them on property and getting them to escape. But and then they're about that time when that was going on is when people were starting to move hogs around the state to create hunting opportunities kind of thing, and among other things. And so that's when that population really started blossoming. And, of course, it has just blossomed unbelievable. I love the wild hog. Quite frankly, I love to hunt them. I love to eat them. They're great fun to hunt. They're the finest bullet medium testing there ever was, and all those other kind of things. But we do, like anything else, we need to properly manage it. I've often said there's conservation and there's preservation. And conservation is the wise use of and promotes life. Preservation kills. We darn sure don't need to preserve the wild hog. We need to reduce the numbers to where we don't necessarily kill them all out, but my gosh, we sure don't need as many as what we have.
0: No, we certainly don't. They're so destructive in many, many, many different ways. Really quick before we wrap it up, your preference, rifle and bullet to kill a pig, because they're tough.
10: You know what? They can be. I love handgun hunting, and so I started hunting with a 44 mag or 454 Casull in a handgun in the Taurus Raging Hunter. But rifle-wise, anywhere from – I've got friends that hunt a lot with 223s and all that thing, proper bullet placement. My favorite one is some of the bigger calibers, simply because I prefer hunting with bigger calibers, such as a 45-70 or a 30-06 or whatever deer rifle I'm going to be using or big game rifle I've got with me.
0: That's a great way to make sure your rifle's on target, your sights and everything set up and ready for deer season. Go shoot 15 pigs today. When you see a pig, shoot a pig. And I've discovered through the years, Larry, that if you'll shoot a pig in the head, he doesn't run very far.
10: You're right. And as long as that shot placement is so important, bullets, yeah. I love the Hornets. They do a good job on them.
0: Hey, I'm looking forward to seeing you and spending some time with you in Grapevine in the air-conditioned comfort of the Gaylord Texan this July for the DSC Summer Expo and Foundation Gala. It's going to be so much fun.
10: It really will, and that's July 23rd, 24th, 25th, and 26th, as you mentioned, at Gaylord Texan. 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That's dscf.org, and can't wait to see you and a whole lot of other folks there, Billy.
0: Very good talking to you, buddy. See you soon.
10: Always a pleasure.
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8: 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For today, sunny with a high of 76. Tonight, partly cloudy with a low 57. For tomorrow, chance of showers with a high of 73. Tomorrow night, mostly cloudy with a low 47. 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
20: The battles continue. I'm Paul Stevens, Fox News. President Trump honoring military moms at the White House. This as the U.S. and Iran continue to exchange blows.
21: President Trump honoring Gold Star mothers in the Rose Garden as U.S. forces disabled two more vessels for violating the U.S. blockade on Iranian ports. It's the latest attack in a tit-for-tat between the two nations. CENTCOM released new images of the four U.S.-guided missile destroyers that faced incoming fire from Iran while traversing some 500 miles through the Persian Gulf and the Strait of Hormuz. The U.S. carried out retaliatory strikes, but the president insists the ceasefire is still in place.
20: And that's Fox's Aisha Hosni at the White House. While that ceasefire reportedly continues, a peace deal is yet to be made between the U.S. and Iran. The president says U.S. forces will do what is necessary in the conflict. Meantime, the president is spending the day at his Virginia Golf Club for Liv's golf event near Washington, D.C.
22: Liv's tournament at Trump National Golf Club in Sterling, Virginia is underway. The president is expected to watch some of that action today. Liv golfer Bryson DeChambeau was at the White House earlier this week as part of his leadership of the President's Council on Sports, Fitness, and Nutrition. The breakaway golf league's future, however, is uncertain. The Saudi Public Investment Fund has announced it will not continue financing the league after this season. President Trump's Trump National Doral near Miami hosted the PGA Tour's Cadillac Championship last week. At the White House, Jared Halpern, Fox News.
20: Spanish authorities preparing yesterday to receive more than 140 passengers and crew members on board a hantavirus-stricken cruise ship heading for the Canary Islands. That vessel set to arrive Sunday at a Spanish island off the coast of West Africa. Passengers will be taken to a, quote, completely isolated, cordoned-off area, unquote. 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
20: A judge issuing two rulings Friday in the case against Tyler Robinson, the alleged assassin of Charlie Kirk. Fox's Christina Coleman.
21: Up first was their request to delay his May 18th preliminary hearing. They said they needed more time to review the large amount of evidence, including a bullet analysis. The judge ultimately sided with the defense, saying given the volume of discovery, the request isn't unexpected or unreasonable. The defense was granted one motion, but not the other, which was a request to keep cameras out of the courtroom. Robinson's lawyer said it would ensure his right to due process and an impartial jury. The judge, however, disagreed and denied that request.
20: And Charlie Kirk's widow, Erica Kirk, had strongly pushed for the inclusion of cameras in the courtroom, arguing the case deserves transparency. A person hit by a plane during a takeoff in Colorado. Fox's Chandley Painter.
32: A Frontier airline jet aborting takeoff, reporting it hit a person at Denver International Airport. The plane also suffering an engine fire. The crew of Flight 4345 reported that 231 souls were aboard the plane and that emergency trucks were heading to their position. According to social media reports, passengers were quickly evacuated from the plane. At this time, there is no word if anyone inside the plane was hurt. The incident comes just days after a United Airlines flight hit a truck on the New Jersey Turnpike as it was preparing to land at Newark Liberty International Airport.
20: That Los Angeles-bound plane reported smoke inside the aircraft or the crash as passengers were evacuated. Russian President Vladimir Putin on Saturday voicing confidence of victory in Ukraine while overseeing a military parade on Red Square commemorating the defeat of Nazi Germany in World War II. Security tied in Moscow as Putin and several foreign leaders attended the parade. This as a U.S. brokered three-day ceasefire eased concerns about possible Ukrainian attempts to disrupt the festivities. I'm Paul Stevens. This is Fox News.
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36: For today, sunny with a high of 76. Tonight, partly cloudy with a low 57. For tomorrow, chance of showers with a high of 73. Tomorrow night, mostly cloudy with a low 47. 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
37: 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And if you would, be kind enough, drop by kinderoutdoors.com, leave a note on the door. 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The age, the lifestyle, the activity level, the special needs like an itchy coat or maybe could use some help with joint health, added glucosamine in their diet, whatever. 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Make a great selection for your dog, and then watch a healthier dog appear before your eyes. I've seen it too many times. ProPlan. My friend Anthony Pace is in Elizabeth, Colorado. I have never been there. He has never been to my house in Texas. But we have met along the trail in various places many, many times. Las Vegas, several times. Dallas, several times. South Carolina, Tennessee. Too many places to remember. We're headed back to Tennessee again for a fundraiser for the Freedom Hunters. I want to talk to you about that, amongst other things. Anthony, welcome back.
0: Billy, it's always great to be in your camp house.
37: We are talking to the world-famous and widely known Anthony Pace, the face of Freedom Hunters. If you've been to an outdoor show, a campfire conversation, everywhere you go in the outdoor world, Anthony is there trying to get support for our veterans. You're the hardest working man in the conservation outdoor business, Anthony.
0: Well, I try to work hard. I don't know how well I do, but I try anyway.
37: You do work hard for our men and women, and it's greatly appreciated. Freedom Hunters does such a terrific job, and it's medicinal, it's therapeutic work that you do for our veterans that know the ravages of war, know the rigors of the routine, and come back home and need to unwind a little bit. Freedom Hunters has discovered that hunting and fishing and outdoor adventures and excursions are the perfect remedy for helping these folks to readjust to civilian life and maybe forget some of the pains of war.
0: Yeah, absolutely, Billy. It's been amazing over the years as we've started taking veterans out 20 years ago. To hear the stories from the veterans and see their lives change just from a simple outdoor adventure, you know, a half-day fishing trip. And, you know, guy comes back and says it saves his life. It's hard to believe what the healing nature of Mother Nature out there and God's creation, how it helps, you know, change the direction of a person's life and really get them, you know, forward thinking.
37: Absolutely. You bet it does. And I'm always just flabbergasted when I ask you, well, how many have you taken out now, Anthony? Because the number just swells and swells and swells. But over the years, how many Freedom Hunters have you guys taken out in the woods hunting and fishing?
0: Yeah, we've reached over 16,000 veterans and their family members. And we've already had over 400 veterans and their families out this year so far. So we keep trying to increase that number. And see how many we can touch, and it's amazing to see the opportunities come in from, you know, volunteers and outfitters, you know, all around the country.
37: So how does this work? If I'm a veteran listening to this, or if I'm a landowner listening to this, and I want to help you, or I'm a fishing guide and I want to throw in a trip, how does it work? How do we get the ball rolling?
0: Yeah, a simple way is to reach out to us. You know, for veterans, we've got an online application at freedomhunters.org. You just go up the top right-hand corner and apply for an adventure. You know, for an outfitter or even just a sportsman, if you want to take a veteran or two or four out with you, just let us know. Send us an email, info@freedomhunters.org, and tell us, you know, what it is you'd like to offer. And, you know, whatever that opportunity is, we can fit a veteran into it. And, again, it's simple. Just all I need is a date, location, and what we're doing, and then we can patch everybody into that.
37: No matter where I am in the United States, you've got veterans in the area, I'm sure, that are ready to go and need to go.
0: Yeah, we have applications. Again, we've been going for 20 years. So I've got, you put a pin in the map, and I guarantee you I've got a veteran within driving distance of wherever or whatever it is.
37: Awesome. What if I'm a frog gigger and not a big game hunter in Africa? Do I count too? Would these guys like to go do that?
0: You know, it's amazing, you know, those smaller opportunities that, you know, maybe people don't think that a veteran would like to do, but anything and everything is an opportunity to get them, you know, engaged, off the couch, and let that therapeutic value of being in God's creation, let that take place.
37: It's so important and effective in many, many cases. Anthony, if you would be so kind as to hang on, grab yourself a fresh cup of coffee. We're going to take a little break, and then we'll be right back here to finish up our conversation. Anthony Pace with Freedom Hunters out of Elizabeth, Colorado. 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If you have a bird dog, feed him right. 30% protein, 20% fat, Pro Plan performance formula. It's in the purple bag with the sport label. That'll help you narrow it down when you're perusing the aisles and looking over all of those many dozens of Pro Plan formulas. 90% of the field trial champions across North America are Purina Pro Plan dogs.

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7: The Spurs lead their second-round playoff series 2-1 after a victory at Minnesota, 115-108. Victor Wembanyama, 39 points, 15 rebounds. Stephon Castle had 12 assists. In the loss, Anthony Edwards with 32 points, 14 boards. The Knicks are up 3-0 after winning at Philadelphia, 108-94, 33 points for Jalen Brunson. NHL, Montreal a 5-1 winner at Buffalo. Vegas won at Anaheim, 6-2. In baseball, the Cubs won their 10th straight game. They also won 10 in a row in April, 7-1 their final Friday at Texas. Milwaukee shut out the Yankees and Max Fried 6-0. Winning pitcher Jacob Mizorowski with 6 innings and 11 strikeouts. The Dodgers beat Atlanta and Chris Sale 3-1. Freddie Freeman a solo homer, and Houston sent the Reds to an 8th straight loss, 10-0. I'm Steve DeSager.
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11: 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For today, sunny with a high of 76. Tonight, partly cloudy with a low 57. For tomorrow, chance of showers with a high of 73. Tomorrow night, mostly cloudy with a low 47. 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

0: hop in the truck. Half the fun is just getting there. Kinder Outdoors.
1: Hey, and listen, before you hit the road on that cross-country trip, make sure you stock up on the Purina Pro Plan if the pup is traveling with you. You want to make sure that when you reach that faraway vacation destination that you're not without the Pro Plan. Take it with you to make sure. Pro Plan, there's a formula that's perfect for your dog. We're talking to Anthony Pace with the Freedom Hunters today. They take our veterans and military on top-notch hunting and fishing expeditions, and that provides great therapy to these folks. It's proven to be more beneficial than even you would imagine. It's therapeutic. And, Anthony, we've both seen it lots of times. You roll into camp on a Friday or whatever, and some of these folks are really reserved and to themselves, and they just want to quietly sit in their corner and not have conversation or really take part in anything up close. They want to be at a distance. The trust level is really, really low, and I get it. I understand that. And then after a couple of 3 days in the boat or in the woods, out in the pasture, whatever, a transformation takes place. And by the end of the weekend, the trust level is up. They're a big part of the conversation. Healing is taking place. It's just magical what God's creation does, not only for them, but for each of us.
2: It really is, you know, the organic healing that takes place and the conversations around the campfire or the dinner table is really where the magic happens. You know, success in the field. Obviously, we all want to be successful and harvest the game we're after or catch the biggest fish, you know, in the boat. But where the healing takes place is you get veteran on veteran, you know, talking about where they're at in their walk. And seeing that healing take place and watching each other, you know, veterans help each other. Again, they don't want to leave a man behind. So by getting them in the field and creating that energy, it's just amazing to watch.
1: Yeah, the camaraderie. I'm always, you know, I have a great relationship with these men and women, but the bond between these veterans is a lifer. I mean, they are tight with one another, and it shows, and they support and love one another. All of this takes money to operate, and you do that in a very special way every year. I have been blessed to attend several of these Freedom Hunters get-togethers. You do it upright. It's a first-class event for our veterans, and we need folks to come out and have fun playing golf with us and banqueting and enjoying a weekend with some of these heroes. Tell us about the 2026 version of the Freedom Hunters get-together.
2: Yeah, so this year we have moved the Classic to Nashville. So the Nashville Classic is going to be a two-day event, June 21st and 22nd. We're going to start on Sunday, the 21st, Father's Day, with a big gala over at the Nashville Palace. We'll have banquet and a lot of music. We've got some great artists. Natalie Murphy's going to be there, Leith Lofton, Jake Blue. So we're going to set off the night right with some good music. We've got both kinds, country and Western. And it'll be a lot of fun. We'll have a live auction. We'll have some raffles and all that. So we still have some tables available, and you know, you can jump on and get a VIP Benelli table, and with that you'd get a Benelli Super Black Eagle 3. So we've still got a few tables left there, and we'd love to have the guests there. And then the next day on the 22nd, we go out to the Hermitage Golf Course and get to play some golf out there. And they've got some black-faced sheep running around the course. So I do kind of encourage people not to bring their rifles along with their 9-iron.
1: Oh, goodness. And last year I was not able to attend, but I did attend the big live auction or the silent auction online, and I got a big commercial piece of food processing equipment that I have used like crazy over the past year.
3: vacuum, big commercial vacuum sealer, and I bought this thing for like half of retail price. I hit a super bargain. That can happen.
2: Yeah, it sure can. We've got some great donors again this year. You know, we've got Bighorn Armory out of Montana that's donating another amazing lever action rifle. You know, we've got Bagheera had donated rifles. We've got backpacks and knives and camping gear and training gear, whatever you'd like. You know, if you don't like it, you got a problem. But we've got everything you want to go outdoors and have a great time.
3: How many items do you think you'll have in the silent auction this year? Just a ballpark.
2: We'll probably have 50 to 60 items on the online auction.
3: Nice. Very good. Okay. And the website where all of this takes place?
2: You can go to freedomhunters.org. Up in the top right-hand corner, we've got a fundraiser button. 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
3: I can tell you firsthand that Anthony and the veterans that work and support this thing and the volunteers pour their hearts into it. They're not getting paid a big, huge salary or anything. This is from the heart, and it benefits so many of our military families. 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I hope you'll bid. I hope you'll show up in person. I hope you'll take a veteran hunting all through Freedom Hunters. It's turnkey at freedomhunters.org. I'm honored to MC your event this year, Anthony, and I'm so looking forward to seeing you up in Nashville in next month, in June.
2: Yeah, Billy, we're excited to have you there. You always make it a special evening.
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7: 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Tonight, partly cloudy with a low of 57. For tomorrow, chance of showers with a high of 73. Tomorrow night, mostly cloudy with a low of 47. 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

0: I'm looking at a 12 with a 10-inch drop time. Y'all go on inside with Kinder Outdoors.
1: 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Robin and I looked around at various conservation organizations before we became life members at DSC. Dallas Safari Club just made a lot of sense. Very low overhead. Every dollar raised goes toward the preservation and conservation of wildlife and wild places, the education of upcoming outdoorsmen and women, and the defense of our rights to hunt and fish and trap up on Capitol Hill. 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I want you guys to meet my friend Larry Sauls. I only met Larry about 6 months ago or so. We had lunch together, arranged by a friend, and what a great day it was for me. This is a special guy. Larry, welcome to the show. It's really good to have you.
2: 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It's Christmas in May at Larry Sauls' place.
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0: There you go, in Dallas, Fort Worth. So
1: yes.
0: Tell us a little bit about what your group, because this is self-made. This is way different than anything I've ever heard of before, any organization or whatever. This was an idea you and your wife had to give back to folks, and it's done well for a long time. What is this exactly?
1: Well, 25 years ago, I saw Troy Duncan on the TV, and they had Santa's Helpers, and I decided that I would give back because I had one of the best months I'd ever had in the commercial truck business, and we started with $2,500 in a pickup truck. This year is actually this year is our 25th year since we've been doing Santa's Helpers.
0: Wow. And this started in your home, between you and your wife.
1: Yes, right there in Dallas, yes, sir.
0: And so you went out and bought these things and donated, and then it grew. This thing just took off and started growing. And like you said, now you're in year 25. How has it grown through the years? What have you seen?
1: Well, like I said, I was in the commercial truck business, so my customers all got involved. And so the next year we did $5,000, and then we did $10,000, and then now year 25 we're doing over $250,000.
0: That is just crazy. That see what can happen when you're inspired to want to go and help somebody, and it makes sense and it's good. It takes off. It just takes off and goes. Now, how do you raise all this money? What do you do?
1: Well, mainly we sell sponsorships for our truck trailer and internet advertising, along with our Sporting Clays events, which is coming up May 11th at the Dallas Gun Club. Also, from the years before, you know, we just did toy drives. Now we've grown into, we do a Thanksgiving meal program. We do a show steer for the 4-H kids. We buy their show steers and have them ground up, and then we distribute that hamburger meat to the rural food pantries across the state of Texas. So we do more than just do a toy drive now.
0: Yes, sir. That's a good plan. And you have, I think I remember from talking to you before, you have some buying power now. When people donate to you, you can go to these various stores and say, look, I don't want to buy a bicycle. I want to buy 100 bicycles. Give me a special price. And they work with you, right?
1: Yes, yes. Currently, we deal with Walmart. And last year, through another party with us that goes through us for their toy drive, we did 1,295 bikes. So that's what he did for Channel 8 Santa's Helpers. And then what we do is that we donated $30,000 to Channel 8 Santa's Helpers. $5,000 to their sister station in Tyler, and then $27,000 to their sister station in Houston, KU, which is goes to the Salvation Army.
0: Okay.
1: So in Dallas, it's Santa's Helpers. In Tyler, it's Children's Miracle Network. And down in Houston, it's Salvation Army that gets the benefit.
0: Gotcha. All worthy and vetted, well-vetted, time-established organizations. Let's talk about your shoot coming up on the 11th in Dallas. Is Dallas Gun Club, is that right?
1: Yes, sir.
0: Okay.
1: Monday, May 11th at noon.
0: Okay, Larry, this shoot at the Dallas Gun Club is coming up in 2 days, on Monday the 11th. How can people come out and shoot with you? And if they can't shoot with you, where can we go to make a donation?
1: Go to LarrySaulsAndFriends.org online. As soon as you Google my name, start putting my name in, the first one that pops up is Larry Sauls and Friends.
0: Okay, very good. And all the information we need to come shoot with you is there as well?
1: And I hope that you can make it out there next Monday, because Pete will be there and Wally will be there.
0: Well, that'd be a lot of fun. I may just show up out there and check that out, Larry. It's something really special. Now, is this your one fundraiser for the year, or do you do this?
1: That's the only fundraiser we do here in Dallas under Larry Sauls and Friends. Then we have a golf tournament in September, which is actually APS Building Services golf tournament benefiting Larry Sauls and Friends and three other charities.
0: Okay.
1: Then in November, APS also has a Sporting Clays shoot down in Houston benefiting the same four charities.
0: Gotcha. Okay. Very good. Working for kids, working for others that need our help all year long, sportsmen and outdoorsmen, always give back. I see it when you buy a hunting license, you're doing that automatically, or a fishing license. But Larry has gone above and beyond that and put this together over the past 25 years and stuck with it. And you deserve the airtime, you deserve the plug, and you deserve all of us coming out and helping you. You're doing the heavy lifting. All we have to do is pay an entry fee, go shoot and have fun, and let you do the work and get those toys and turkeys in the right hands. Tell me real quick before we hang up, Larry, about your deer season. Did you have a chance to go?
1: Oh, yeah, we went. I actually killed a deer first time in 15 years.
0: Is that right? What made you pull the trigger this year? It must have been a special one.
1: It was just a really nice-looking rack, and it was an old, mature deer.
0: Okay, and you decided this is the year.
1: And I decided, my wife said, oh, you want to get him, shoot him. So I did. Because she normally does all the shooting of the deer on our deer season. So
0: yeah. You're located in my neck of the woods out there where I spend a lot of time. You're out there between Jayton and Post out in West Texas in the Rolling Plains.
1: In Claremont,
0: by the old jail. Everybody recognizes the old jail that's familiar with Claremont.
1: Right by the old jail in Claremont. And then, and I know sportsmen's listen to your podcast and everything. We also support Rolling Plains Research Ranch. We donated a truck to them, which I know that's near and dear to your heart and peace.
0: You bet.
1: For the quail hunting conservation. And we also participate with Park City's Quail. And so for all the quail hunters out there, you know that we're participating with you as far as your quail conservation as well. Just not just the conservation of kids and adults, but we're also doing something for the hunting community as well.
0: You bet. Absolutely. I passed by your quail camp. I see all your trailers and everything. You got a nice looking camp up there, but I'm always flying low to the ground, Larry, and I haven't stopped yet, but I'm going to stop in and surprise you out there one of these days.
1: That's fine. Come on and stop in anytime. So.
0: All right. Hey, give us one more time. Give us the web address for the shoot coming up on Monday. If we need more info, where do we go?
1: LarrySaulsandFriends.org, or you can call Larry at 214-794-3222, and I will be more than happy to help you with anything.
0: Larry, I always enjoy visiting with you. Thank you for sharing with us today.
1: Appreciate it, Billy. I hope to see you on Monday, May 11th.
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10: For today, sunny with a high of 76. Tonight, partly cloudy with a low 57. For tomorrow, chance of showers with a high of 73. Tomorrow night, mostly cloudy with a low 47. 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

0: From the rough brush of South Texas to the thick bush of South Africa, it's Kinder Outdoors.
1: I'm always bragging on the Dallas Safari Club and the quality things that they do around the globe and right there in your backyard as well. This guy feels the same way about DSC. He's served in many capacities at Dallas Safari Club through the years. Also a life member, my friend Larry Wysoon. Mr. Whitetail, welcome back, Larry.
2: Always a pleasure, Mr. Kinder, and what a great time we're into right now. You know, we've had some rains across a lot of Texas and a lot of other parts of the world, so kind of looking pretty good as we kind of hitting in the springtime. I'm really now making myself not try to think so much about the fall, but it's hard to keep from doing so.
3: I know, we think about it year round, but there's some fun stuff to think about in the springtime too. Have you had a chance to catch a fish or shoot a turkey or do something fun?
2: Did do a little fishing. I've got another topwater for striper. If you build up on Lake Texoma, Striper Express and Bill Carey and his son Chris, and so that's coming up. Did a little bit of bluegill fishing over around Kaufman, Texas, so that was kind of fun as well, too.
3: You know, anywhere there's bluegill, Jim Zumbo could show up.
2: You know what? I had invited Jim actually to come down there at the same time frame when I was going to be there, and Jim was the speaker this year at the 20th annual Jack O'Connor Hunting Heritage and Education Center event that they had, and so unfortunately couldn't get down to do some fishing, but I'll get that old rascal down here before too long. I did see a bunch of pictures of bluegills much bigger than the size of my hand, though, so I think that'll tempt him.
3: Yeah, that'll get him. That'll get him. Okay, I want to talk to you a little bit about pigs, and I want to talk to you from a deer management perspective, because it's something we can do right now and throughout the summer, especially right now, that could greatly enhance our deer numbers in the fall. And this is all based on a study you participated in decades ago that worked out by killing hogs. Tell us about that.
2: Absolutely. Well, hogs do compete, number one, for forage at times, particularly in bad times, but they can also be very severe predators at times, too. I was working with the Texas Parks and Wildlife Department as a Texas assistant biologist, and just left there. And I was working with a ranch that's owned by one of our former governors, Dolph Briscoe, and through friends that had that place leased, we had been doing everything that we could try to increase in the pond crop. He had done a good job as far as cattle management. We tried everything that we could, shy of doing a bunch of supplemental feeding. Could not get the fawn crop to get above about 20%. About that time, that population of wild hogs had really increased in that part of Texas. And so after a while, I'm in there, we've looked at coyotes, we've done this. We've eliminated everything except for the possibility of hogs being serious predators. So this is back before you could really kind of shoot, they've done all the permit stuff with shooting hogs out of the helicopter or from a helicopter. And Governor Briscoe to get a special permit for me to go in on that property in July, kind of like the second or third week of July. Our peak funding time there in South Texas was usually that first week or so of July. And what I wanted to do is with a helicopter so that I could selectively take hogs that I thought weighed at least 100 pounds or more. We ended up shooting 20 hogs that way. That was what the permit called for. And out of the 20 hogs that we shot, there were remains of fawns in 18 of those hogs.
3: Oh, my word.
2: So wow. We then were able to get some special permits to start shooting hogs on that property and, you know, a few others as well, too. And particularly on that ranch, we're running hard to get 20% fawn. And we started shooting hogs and getting the number. And guess what? We doubled that fawn crop and even a little bit higher than that. We were running after that 40 to 50% fawn crop. So there was no question that the larger, particularly wild hogs, were not serving as predators on those whitetail fawns.
3: Wow. Those hogs, from what you just told us, if I heard it right, those hogs were eating about 50% of your deer crop every year.
2: they truly were, particularly on the fawns. Now, you know, a lot of times you hear people say, well, the fawns don't have any odors and all that kind of stuff. But they have to remember that they use hogs in parts of Europe that can smell truffles 8 feet below the ground. And yeah. So when you think about their very intense or extremely acute sense of smell, that fawn is going to leave some kind of odor, or the mother is. And two, those first 5 to 7 days, that fawn is innately done. He's programmed, or she's programmed, whichever buck or doe fawn, to not move if anything approaches, to just lay very still. Not move a single that just made it so much easier for those hogs to take those fawns when they had the opportunity to find them.
3: Wow, hogs, that can be a fun hunt. It's a fun hunt to take the kids on.
2: Yes.
3: You know, and just go shoot the pigs. I don't care what anybody says, you're not going to get in trouble for shooting a bunch of pigs, because back when you did that study in the 80s, pigs were a problem, but not nearly the numbers that we have now, I wouldn't think.
2: No, you're exactly right. And they were, we did not have the overall population numbers nor in terms of range. And, you know, the hogs go back to many, many, many years ago when the Spaniards brought them over, you know, to help feed their guys and all that kind of things, and people having them on property and getting them to escape. But and then they're about that time when that was going on is when people were starting to move hogs around the state to create hunting opportunities kind of thing, and among other things. And so that's when that it's really started blossoming, and of course, it has just blossomed unbelievable. I love the wild hog. Quite frankly, I love to hunt them. I love to eat them. They're great fun to hunt. They're the finest bullet medium testing there ever was, and all those other kind of things. But we do, like anything else, we need to properly manage. I've often said there's conservation and there's preservation. And conservation is wise use of and promotes life. Preservation kills. We darn sure don't need to preserve the wild hog. We need to reduce the numbers to where we don't necessarily kill them all out, but my gosh, we sure don't need as many as what we have.
3: No, we certainly don't. They're so destructive in many, many, many different ways. Really quick, before we wrap it up, your preference, rifle and bullet to kill a pig, because they're tough.
2: You know what? They can be. I love handgun hunting, and so I started hunting with a .44 mag or .454 Casull in a handgun in the Taurus Raging Hunter. But rifle-wise, anywhere from – I've got friends that hunt a lot with 223s and all that thing, proper bullet placement. My favorite one is some of the bigger calibers, simply because I prefer hunting with bigger calibers, such as a .45-70 or a .30-06 or whatever deer rifle I'm going to be using, or a big game rifle I've got with me.
3: That's a great way to make sure your rifle's on target, your sights and everything set up ready for deer season. Go shoot 15 pigs today. When you see a pig, shoot a pig. And I've discovered through the years, Larry, that if you'll shoot a pig in the head, he doesn't run very far.
2: You're right. And long as that shot placement is so important, bullets, I love the hornets. They do a good job on them.
3: Hey, I'm looking forward to seeing you and spending some time with you in Grapevine in the air-conditioned comfort of the Gaylord Texan this July for the DSC Summer Expo and Foundation Gala. It's going to be so much fun.
2: It really will, and that's July 23rd, 24th, 25th, and 26th, as you mentioned, at the Gaylord Texan. 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That's dscf.org, and can't wait to see you and a whole lot of other folks there, Billy.
3: Larry, good talking to you, buddy. See you soon.
2: Always a pleasure.
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17: For today, sunny with a high of 76. Tonight, partly cloudy with a low 57. For tomorrow, chance of showers with a high of 73. Tomorrow night, mostly cloudy with a low 47. 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
19: Trading blows in the Persian Gulf. I'm Jack Callahan, Fox News. The U.S. and Iran testing the limits of a fragile ceasefire. Fox's Ashley Webster has more from Tel Aviv.
20: There has been plenty of military action around the Strait of Hormuz. The very latest saw a U.S. F/A-18 Super Hornet fire on two empty Iranian-flagged oil tankers that were heading towards a port in Iran. Both vessels were disabled. Let's not forget there is a ceasefire in existence, but apparently it's a little shaky. Now, according to Central Command, the blockade is preventing more than 70 tankers capable of transporting more than $13 billion worth of oil from entering Iranian ports.
19: President Trump says a peace deal with Iran could be signed soon, but Iranian officials have yet to respond to the latest American proposal. Concern over the deadly respiratory ailment known as hantavirus is growing. Before leaving the White House Friday, President Trump telling reporters so far things are under control here.
0: We have it. We have very good people looking at it. It seems to be okay. They know the virus very well. They've worked with it for a long time. They know it very well. Not easy to pass on. So we hope that's true.
19: The rare rodent-borne disease, recently the center of an outbreak aboard a cruise ship. Virus is usually transmitted through rodent saliva, urine, and droppings and can become airborne near surfaces which have been contaminated. There were a handful of Americans on board the stricken vessel. None has tested positive for the virus so far, but they are being monitored. State Department sanctioning four China-based entities accused of supporting Iran's military operations during Operation Epic Fury. Firms including Mientropy Technology, also known as Mizar Vision, and EarthEye, allegedly providing satellite imagery to the Iranian military. 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
19: The White House has released new files on the possible existence of UFOs. Fox's Peter Ducey at the White House.
33: An eight-pointed star moving above the Middle East in 2013. An inverted teardrop soaring over the United Arab Emirates in June 2024. A small and circular unidentified aerial phenomena, or UAP, appearing to zip in and out of a wind turbine farm. All spotted by U.S. military assets who admit they don't know what these videos show. A White House official now says they are not trying to sway anyone's opinion in one way or the other. And President Trump, promoting the new DOW.gov/UFO, says, whereas previous administrations have failed to be transparent on this subject, with these new documents and videos, the people can decide for themselves what the hell is going on. Have fun and enjoy. Experts have anticipated this day for months.
19: Russia's annual Victory Day parade today with tighter security than ever before, as Fox's Jonathan Savage reports.
34: President Vladimir Putin will preside as usual over a military parade in Red Square today. Every year, Moscow marks the anniversary of victory over Nazi Germany. But the current war with Ukraine is overshadowing events. A Kremlin spokesman saying extra security measures are in place as Kyiv continues to target the Russian capital with drones. There will also be less military hardware on show this year. No tanks or missiles today. Russia has declared a unilateral ceasefire to coincide with the event. But Ukraine says the Russians didn't respect a Ukrainian ceasefire earlier in the week. Jonathan Savage, Fox News.
19: The person referred to as a pedestrian was hit by a Frontier Airlines airplane taking off from Denver's International Airport for L.A. late last night. Pilots aborted the takeoff after smoke was reported in the cabin. Passengers were evacuated using the emergency slides. Still not known why someone was on the runway when that plane was taking off. I'm Jack Kelly. This is Fox News.
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17: 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For today, sunny with a high of 76. Tonight, partly cloudy with a low 57. For tomorrow, chance of showers with a high of 73. Tomorrow night, mostly cloudy with a low 47. 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

0: 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Buckle up and hit the road with us. 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
1: Welcome to The Drive with Lauren and Carl. I am your host, Carl Brower, along with my excellent co-host, Lauren Fix. Lauren, how are we doing today?
2: I am great, Carl. Lots going on. 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
1: That's right. That's right. We're everywhere. So speaking of everywhere, we've got a guest on who I think has been everywhere in the automotive industry. He's got a long, rich history of doing a lot of different roles from racing to reporting. And we have Henry Payne from, among other things, the Detroit News on with us to discuss really what we see going on in the marketplace. He's an expert on the U.S. market, but what makes him an expert on the U.S. market is how he can look at that perspective and then compare it to a global perspective. He's a veteran of the industry from local to global. Henry, welcome to The Drive with Lauren and Carl. Thanks for joining us.
3: Yeah, always great to be with you guys.
2: Well, there's a lot going on. We just saw you in New York at the New York Auto Show.
1: Yep.
3: Yeah, the New York Auto Show was fascinating. I mean, all these shows have been diminished somewhat because automakers are doing media reveals elsewhere, but the public days are still big. They still bring in a lot of folks. This was the biggest public turnout in New York since the pandemic. So the dealers are getting their customers back in there on the floor at Javits Center in New York. But what I find particularly interesting about New York is it's a more international show. Just being New York, being the capital of the world, it definitely has a more international flavor than Detroit, Chicago, even Los Angeles. And the show opens with, for example, the World Car Awards, which right away gives you a sense of what media is looking at around the world compared to the United States. And this market is very different than the rest of the world.
1: The U.S. market is, some might say it's more kind of diverse or separated from the rest of the global market now than ever, given some recent policy shifts over the last 12 months. But the World Car Awards at the New York show represents the globe. And it was kind of interesting when you looked at the winners, right, Henry? I mean, every vehicle, there's like seven categories, and every vehicle that won World Car was powered by an electric motor, not an internal combustion engine. So does that mean that the World Car Awards are out of touch with us, or we're out of touch with the World Car Awards? Which is it? Or maybe it's a little of both. But what do you think, Henry?
3: Yeah, I think the United States market is different, has always been different than the rest of the world. And part of what World Car is looking at, it's the biggest markets in the world outside the U.S. or Europe and China. These are heavily government regulated markets. China, of course, is a communist country, and Europe leans socialist across the board. So they have, in the case of communist China, the government is really pushing electric vehicles because of their mineral wealth. And then the socialists in Europe have set a mandate for 2035 for EVs, EV-only purchases. So you come to the United States, which is a much more consumer-oriented market, and sort of that collectivist culture doesn't exist. This is a much more individual culture, and we've really seen that in the response here to the electric vehicle market. And my favorite illustration about how different the United States is than the rest of the world is there were two exhibits celebrating the 250th anniversary of the United States. The Declaration of Independence is being celebrated in this country today. And what does that mean? It means we are not like the rest of the world. The United States declared independence from Europe, from all that, so that people could come here and celebrate their individuality and be free. And I think 250 years later, that still shows in the United States market. Just look at the 250th anniversary display for Dodge, for the Durango RT, and look at the Chevy 250th anniversary display, which is all about putting American flags on pickup trucks.
2: Yep, that's what America is really all about. If you ask Europeans, that's what they'll think. We all drive pickup trucks.
1: Yeah. And relative to them, we do. I mean, it's just, we've got this massive land mass, and it's got a diverse weather pattern, and it's got diverse geography, and we need kind of the freedom, depending on where on that landmass we live and what we do on a daily basis, we need the diversity and the freedom and individual liberty to pick the car we want to best serve our needs. And some of those people, according to market share reports, between 4 and 8%, depending on if incentives exist or not, want EVs. And somewhere between 92 and 96% don't want EVs. So that's just the way our free market system is working. And I always love that term, free market. It just has so many great connotations in it, right?
3: Great for automotive.
2: Yes, absolutely.
3: But, you know, there's the groupthink in media and even in the analysts, some of your peers, Carl, the groupthink says the rest of the world is doing this, so the United States has to do it. And that just is not, that does not translate here. This is a very different market than the rest of the world.
1: Thankfully, and I think a lot of us would say, thank God.
2: Yes.
1: All right, well, we're going to take a quick break. Great opening discussion here, Henry. We're going to come back, and we've got a lot more to cover, a lot more topics on the industry with Henry's insight. So we will be right back with more on The Drive with Lauren and Carl.

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1: 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Okay, Henry, we were talking between the commercials, and if you miss some of this conversation, you can find it on their YouTube channel, The Drive Car Show, about affordability and strategies. Because, like, for example, Volkswagen had an EV strategy, and well, they were kind of pushed into that corner, but that's all changed for them, too.
2: Yeah, boy, I mean, what a change in the last 6 years that we see in this market. And, you know, affordability is synonymous with Volkswagen. I mean, Volkswagen really brought affordability, European affordability, to the U.S. market in the late 1950s with the VW Beetle. And so coming up into this so-called electric revolution, which automakers like Volkswagen, General Motors, Honda have really been trumpeting, VW put on the line that icon in 2020. This was supposed to happen at the New York Auto Show. Didn't happen because of the pandemic. They introduced the VW ID.4 to this market in an independent press conference, not New York. But nonetheless, again, leading up to the New York Auto Show, Volkswagen touted a new generation of cars, a revolution in Volkswagen cars. And the VW ID.4 would be their new VW Beetle. I mean, that is a powerful car to bring up. when you are announcing a new generation of VW. And so the ID4 inevitably is going to be tied to the VW Beetle, which I think sold a million cars a year, 600,000 cars a year here in the United States in the 1960s.
3: It was crazy, Henry. You could absolutely draw a line between the Model T as the car that put America on the road, and really the next big transition or big metamorphosis as far as cars putting people on the road was the Beetle, as you're saying, starting in the late 1950s, and how many they sold in this country, because both of them were inexpensive, affordable, achievable, attainable cars for the mass majority of U.S. adults, and that's why both those cars were so successful, which gets to the problem we're talking about here when you go EV, right, Henry?
2: Yeah, exactly. So here comes EW ID4 in 2020 as a $40,000 car. Yes, it's in the volume segment of the U.S. market, which is compact SUVs. But right off the bat, the VW communicates in the ID4 that EVs are expensive. This is not a $20,000 VW Golf. This is a $40,000 ID4 EV, and it flopped in this market. Yes. It is not done the numbers it was expected to. It is certainly nowhere near VW Beetle numbers. And I think more tellingly, another icon that VW brought into the mix was the Microbus, another very affordable.
1: The ID Buzz.
2: Yeah, very affordable product in the 1960s that a lot of people bought, equivalent to $20,000 today. The ID Buzz, which was the new Microbus, sold for $70,000.
1: Way too high.
2: Not only unaffordable, but was unappealing, so unappealing that after it was introduced in 2023, it has been discontinued in this market. So how is that for a EV revolution in 6 years?
1: You know, it's weird about that ID Buzz, because, Carl, you and I drove, I think, Henry, the three of us were probably at the same drive event, and I liked it, and I thought I was going to hate it, but I thought, man, if this had a range extender, it would be a winner all day long.
3: I liked everything about it, except the drivetrain and the fact that I had one for a week out here in L.A. and I was constantly range anxiety because even its own predicted range would never live up to. So we're going to take a quick break because we got another commercial break with bills to pay. But speaking of affordability, this is the problem that EVs face. And we're going to talk more about it when we come back after the break. It's really the big challenge they have. We'll be right back with more On the Drive with Lauren and Carl.

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14: 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For today, sunny with a high of 76. Tonight, partly cloudy with a low 57. For tomorrow, chance of showers with a high of 73. Tomorrow night, mostly cloudy with a low 47. 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
16: The New York Knicks lead their playoff series 3-0 after winning at Philadelphia Friday night, 108-94. Jalen Brunson finished with 33 points, 9 assists. San Antonio's up 2-1 after a victory at Minnesota, 115-108. Victor Wembanyama with 39 points and 15 rebounds. Iowa is finalizing a new 6-year deal with head coach Ben McCollum. WNBA season openers went to New York, Washington, and Golden State. In the NHL playoffs, Montreal was a 5-1 winner at Buffalo, Vegas 6-2 over Anaheim.

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1: Welcome back to The Drive with Lauren and Carl. Our special guest this week is Henry Payne from the Detroit News. We know him from racing. We know him from cars. He's a true car guy from a true car family. And Henry, we've been talking about not just the New York Auto Show, but about cars in general. And between the segments, we were talking about some of the performance cars. So if you miss part of the show, make sure to check out our show on YouTube, The Drive Car Show. You can watch the videos. We'll have lots of cool video of what's going on. Also, our social media at The Drive Car Show. And you can also follow Carl and I. And there'll be all kinds of links down there in the description. Okay, so we've been talking about some performance cars. So why we're saying EVs, people kind of want trucks, but they also want performance cars. Always seems to be every show, performance cars, and then you'll see one or two EVs and trucks. Those are always the like the core cornerstones. But Mustang had done a few changes, but their main competitors are gone. I mean, the Charger is back.

0: It won North American Car of the Year, but it needs to be a Hemi. It needs to be smaller because it literally filled my garage, and the Mustang's much smaller. No Camaro, although there's rumor the Camaro's coming back. I want to know what you're hearing on the ground there in Detroit, Henry. And also, it is kind of a competitor. You've got Corvette still in the mix. So what are your thoughts, Henry?
1: The New York Auto Show is always a great performance show, and this year was no different. You got the exotics right in the middle of the show, Koenigsegg, Lamborghini, right there front and center. Nissan brought the Z with a manual transmission, all kinds of great eye candy. But dominating this show was Mustang versus Corvette. Both of these sub-brands brought five models each of Mustangs and Corvette. And that's because both of these manufacturers have really leaned into those nameplates as international brands. They start as affordable sports cars for their segment, you know, $35,000 Ford Mustang in the pony segment, $70,000 Corvette in the supercar segment, but they both go GT3 racing.
0: Yes.
1: Both of these brands are leaning heavily into racing to communicate the fact that they are available internationally. Both these cars are now available in dozens of countries for sale. You can get a right-hand drive Corvette in Japan.
0: Wow.
1: You can buy a Mustang in 120-plus countries. So I think these two models have really taken on outsized importance for the brands. And and you even see it to the Nürburgring, where these two went head-to-head last year. Mustang brought its GTD, which is a street version of its GT3 race car. And Corvette bought its insane hypercar ZR1X. And they're actually very close in lap times, but vying to be the fastest American production car at the Nürburgring. So I think that shows you what these sub-brands mean to their respective companies.
2: Yeah, and I find it fascinating because for decades, most of the history of this industry, you had trucks, you had increasing SUVs, but then you had cars, and then you had performance cars. And we've really lost any kind of middle ground there. It's now all about trucks, SUVs, or sports cars. There's no cars, as in a sedan, a wagon, a normal convertible, and stuff like that. And all. I mean, I guess if you go to rental car fleets, and there's some import brands that sell those, but the domestics, it's just so funny. They used to have a car, truck, and SUV tab on their websites. And I haven't been there for a while now, but I know that the last time I went to the car tab on like Ford, there sits the Mustang, you know?
0: That's it.
2: You
0: go to the That's
2: car,
0: all I got.
2: Car, yeah. You go to the car tab for Stellantis, yeah. Dodge has a Challenger, and that's it, you know, or a Charger, and that's it. So, and it kind of makes sense when you think about it, because an SUV is bigger, it's heavier, it's got a higher center of gravity, and it's just more practical and functional. So I guess I would make an argument that, and I've never really been an SUV guy anyways, but in theory, you were either making a car to be functional, that's a truck or an SUV with utility, or you're making a lower weight, lower gravity vehicle. And why would you do that? For performance. So that's essentially what's happened is everything's more focused now. You're either trying to be very high utility or you're trying to be very high performance. And there's really no space for a sedan in that world.
1: Yeah.
0: Well, they might come back with some more. I mean, we know that the Koreans have the K4 and they got the Sonata and the Civic and you've got the Camry, et cetera, all those in the middle. I think they're going to come back with that. I mean, the Challenger's not going anywhere. We know that Tim Kuniskis, who's running Stellantis, loves cars. Mm-hmm. And I think they need to do something because really they don't even have a convertible. I mean, at least the Mustang can get in a convertible. The Corvette you can get in a convertible. If you want something from Stellantis, it has to be a Jeep. Otherwise, you're looking at Miatas and BMWs and such. But it's interesting how the brands have changed because they had pressure from the government. But now you as a consumer have a lot of pressure on that. So I think we're going to see some changes.
1: The other 500-pound gorilla in the room here, Lauren, is GM's got a lot of neat cars. Not a lot of neat stuff they could build, but they got to build these parallel lines of gas cars and EVs. And the EVs have just sucked the life out of, I think, potential Camaros. Camaro is a wonderful player in that segment. Sucked the life out of a Corvette SUV like Porsche has done. And because at the end of the day, those are going to be low-volume cars.
0: Right.
1: And GM has to build high-volume cars like trucks in order to counter the huge cost that the EV side is bringing them.
0: Right. It's unobtainable.
2: I was just talking to a reporter from Automotive News, and she was saying, you know, what do you think about all these shifts? You know, some EVs are going away. Some EVs are still coming to market, but the investment's changing all. And I told her, I said, look, there are cars like the Toyota Highlander, and that train was too far down the tracks. There was no stopping that. And I would probably say the same thing about the EV3 from Kia. Yeah. It was more costly to cancel those cars because of how far along they were than to launch them. So here they come into a market in the U.S. that doesn't seem very EV-friendly, but it's better than canceling them at that late date. But then you got Honda, who's done a massive pullback on their EV plans.
0: Yep.
2: And I was telling her, I said, look, someone like Ford is actually in a great position, and even GM, in that we are now full speed ahead on high cost, high profit SUVs, trucks, and even performance cars. And those can be sold now without any government regulations or fines. And there's no incentives to try to sell the EVs to get consumers to buy them, which is good because there weren't enough buying them anyways. So now there's high profit times, at least for the near term. Nothing's going to change in the next 2 to 3 years. We know that. Stuff could still change in 10 years or even 5 years, but next 2 to 3 years. These guys, these domestics, can put throttle down, sell these high profit things, and then, like Ford is doing so clearly, still have part of that profit, carve it off, and try to invest in future EV technology, which is what they're doing with that low-cost EV platform and that truck that's coming. So they're in okay shape because they can kind of play both sides. They've got the resources and the profit coming in to do it now. Honda, they don't have the ability to turn back to super high profit big trucks and SUVs and V8s because they don't make those, but they don't really have the investment now to put that into future EV demands. So they're kind of stuck, and they're a relatively small global player. Toyota, of course, has everything going on. They've got every car segment covered, and they got plenty of resources. So they're going to be fine no matter what. We're going to take a quick break. We're going to come back and talk some more about this. We've got a lot more to talk on this subject on The Drive with Lauren and Carl.
3: 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There's more of The Drive with Lauren and Carl on the road ahead. 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Then you need Car Coach Reports. Lauren Fix will give you the unfiltered truth. You'll get an insider's perspective on a wide range of automotive topics in a fun, fast segment with a bit of attitude. 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
1: Welcome back to The Drive with Lauren and Carl. And this segment is brought to you by Carl Brower Cars. That is my YouTube channel where I'm putting up a couple videos a week. I've just recently put up the video covering the Maserati GT2 Stradale, which is a high-performance version of the Maserati MC20. And I was highly impressed by that vehicle. So there's about a 20-minute video I've done on that. Deep dive into it with some good driving footage and going up Palomar Mountain and having fun down by San Diego. Now, speaking of performance cars, we were just talking about how if you're going to make a car in today's world, at least as a domestic, it seems to just be a performance car. You don't make normal cars. But that's not 100% true for all of them. And Henry, you're right there in Motor City. There's rumblings about both ongoing development of the platform where the CT5 currently sits, the Cadillac, and expansion of that platform into other models, maybe even bringing back a very popular nameplate that's been recently canceled by General Motors. Is that correct?
2: The Camaro. They've been mum. I mean, General Motors is an interesting company these days. You see the industry going halfway, whether you're Toyota, Honda, the Europeans, they're all going hybrid. And General Motors has really made a determination that they are going to go either internal combustion or they're going to go electric. So they're still very determined to develop this parallel line of ICE cars and EV cars because they're convinced the future is electric. And again, go to the 2026 New York Auto Show. What is the ultimate Corvette on display there? This walk of five models, the ultimate Corvette is a Corvette CX concept car, which is electric. However, right next to it is a Corvette CX concept hybrid, which is based on the hybrid Cadillac powertrain that you see doing very well in IMSA, was on the front row of Le Mans last year. So I think there's a real conundrum for General Motors in the performance space that you're talking about, Carl. I think they want to explore electric in all their brands, but when you get to performance, big heavy batteries don't work. And so whether it's the CT5 platform, which is just a fabulous Cadillac and its V-Series, or whether it's the Corvette CX race car GT3 concept, they have to be internal combustion engines. And Mark Reuss, as the president, he knows this. I mean, he is the godfather of that race program. He is taking that company globally, whether it's GT3 racing with Corvette or whether it's hypercar hybrid racing for Cadillac. So I think it's going to be really interesting. They've been very mum here, but it's going to be really interesting to see what happens with Corvette and Cadillac going forward, because Cadillac is the tip of the spear. This is the brand that is going all electric. But then how do you square that with a hypercar Cadillac on the pole at Le Mans with a V8 engine in it? How do you square that with a all-electric brand?
3: And that's going to be a problem because remember they had the E-Ray, which I actually liked. It was an electrified Corvette, and I drove it, and I said, you know, this is pretty impressive. And then they said, you know, after it was a finalist for World Car of the Year, for performance car, it disappeared, and now they don't make it anymore. I'm shocked.
1: Well, and I think the hybrid possibility, the hybrid potential is high. And it's already being explored by a lot of other car companies for performance purposes, right? I mean, in the past year, I've driven the McLaren Artura, which uses a relatively small battery and a tiny motor. It's the size of like a dinner plate, but it substantially increases that car's performance. It's only got a V6 in it, which a lot of people just write off immediately when you talk supercars with less than eight cylinders. But that Artura, there is no questioning its bottom line numbers, whether it's a 0 to 60 time or top speed or track and lap times or just its driving engagement. I've done all those things. I've driven it on the track. I've driven it on public roads. I've used launch control. Yes. It sounds good. You know, I always say it's like with the new Ford GT that I used to have, and Lauren, you still have one.
3: Yep.
1: If you didn't tell anyone the technical specs of that car and you just made them drive it and listen to it, they'd be very happy with that car. But a lot of people wrote off the new Ford GT because it didn't have enough cylinders, supposedly.
3: It's a great
1: car. And I think a lot of people still do that. And then you've got like the Lamborghini Revolto, which I thought was a brilliant move because they didn't take any cylinders away. You know, they dropped two cylinders from a mid-engine V8 to a 6 on the Artura McLaren. But on the Lamborghini Revolto, that's got a 12-cylinder still. It's their flagship car. It still has their flagship engine. And it's got electric motors, and it makes crazy horsepower, and it's stupid fast. So I think there's room for a hybrid supercar, and I think you can do it in a way that doesn't kill the enthusiasm from traditional enthusiasts while still enhancing the performance. And, of course, we saw this initially with things like 918s and LaFerraris and that kind of thing. So it's not like it's new. But I think it's going to become more mainstream. And I think the Corvette ZR1X, you know, I'm not a fan of that car's weight, just like the GTD. But both those heavy cars, they're heavy. But both those cars, as we know, are pulling impressive lap times at Nürburgring. Well, all right, we're going to take a quick break. We'll be back after that, and we'll have more on The Drive with Lauren and Carl and our special guest this week, Henry Payne from Detroit.

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1: Of course.
0: Catchy. 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
17: Shocked that you heard this.
18: The General Motors is very committed to electrification. They initially set an all-electric timeline for Cadillac to go all-electric by 2030. They've pushed that back just because of market realities and the popularity of their XT5 SUV. They've made a goal for the entire company to be all-electric by 2035. And you see that moving through the model lineups. The Chevy Blazer, which was an off-road vehicle, they chose to make an EV halo rather than run it as an ICE car against the Wrangler and the Bronco, which have both been hugely successful. You see the Corvette, Chevrolet's halo supercar with a CX-5 electric concept coming out at Quail last year. So they're very determined. GM is convinced that the future is electric, and they need to make parallel gas and electric lines.
17: Right.
18: And they have precluded hybrids because hybrids are complicated. I mean, you're bringing in two drivetrains to a car with a battery assist to a gas engine. I mean, the hybrids are gas cars with electric assist. So, yeah. So from an engineering perspective, General Motors has been very determined to invest not in hybrids, but in electrics. They're convinced if they can build big battery factories, that they can get the price down and make them compatible with ICE cars.
17: Amazing. Amazing that Mary Barra would say her mindset is the future is all electric. This is not the turn of the last century, which would be 1900s, when you had Carl Benz with electric cars. Baker had electric cars. There was all kinds of things that were electric, and they realized it doesn't work in the bigger picture, especially in the U.S. The infrastructure, the extra insurance costs, the burden on consumers. And remember, if you put an electric charger in your home, you must tell your insurance company, your homeowner's insurance, that you've installed it, because if you don't and you have a problem, they only cover 80% of your house. And I know of three pretty large legal cases going on right now with people failing to tell their insurance company. And that's just a FYI. But think about the impact across the lineup of people. If there's no charging, what are you supposed to do? GM says it's all electric. Well, then you don't buy a GM car. You're actually hurting yourself. I don't get it.
1: Yeah. Well, and it's interesting because hybrids have become so successful for some of these other brands. And I look at like turbo technology. Turbo technology was huge in like the 80s, and then it vanished. It pretty much went away. Why? Because we didn't have the computer control necessary to make turbos pass emissions. Emissions requirements were rising faster than the computers could tune the turbos to keep them clean enough. And then what happened? The computer technology caught up. Are there any turbos on the road today? Are there any non-turbos on the road today would be a more effective question. Everything's turbocharged.
17: Pretty much.
1: If you look at hybrid technology, if GM is saying, well, that's this complex thing and we don't want to deal with it, it's like we got AI busting through things. We got computer processing speed continuing to double. It's not that hard to put together a hybrid drivetrain, both in terms of technological demands and in terms of like resources. And we're going to keep getting more efficient motors that are going to keep falling in size. And theoretically, hopefully, we keep getting more efficient batteries that are smaller and lighter and more cost effective to produce, too. So well, it just seems dumb to cut out that technology.
18: And to that point, Carl, they do make a hybrid Corvette, because that's the only way you can sell a high performance supercar in Europe, is you have to have a battery in there. That's why Porsche is going hybrid with the 911. Lamborghini cars that you've driven recently are doing the same thing. So the Grand Sport X does have an electric motor up front because that way they can sell that high horsepower car in Europe.
17: Henry, thank you for joining us. You can find Henry at the Detroit News. You can also find him on social media. Henry Payne, P-A-Y-N-E. Thank you, Henry. We appreciate your insight and your intelligence.
18: Thanks, guys.
1: Yes. And we'll be back next week with more on The Drive with Warren and Carl.
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23: Honor amid the battles. I'm Paul Stevens, Fox News. President Trump honoring military moms at the White House as the U.S. and Iran continue to exchange blows in the Middle East.
24: President Trump honoring Gold Star mothers in the Rose Garden as U.S. forces disabled two more vessels for violating the U.S. blockade on Iranian ports. It's the latest attack in a tit-for-tat between the two nations. CENTCOM released new images of the four U.S.-guided missile destroyers that faced incoming fire from Iran. while traversing some 500 miles through the Persian Gulf and the Strait of Hormuz. The U.S. carried out retaliatory strikes, but the president insists the ceasefire is still in place.
23: Fox's Aisha Hosni at the White House. While the ceasefire reportedly continues, a peace plan is yet to be made between the U.S. and Iran, and the president says U.S. forces will do what is necessary in that conflict. A plane taking off from Denver's International Airport hits a person on the runway.
0: Frontier Airlines says Flight 4345 was taking off for Los Angeles from Denver when it hit a pedestrian on the runway around 11:20 p.m. local time. In air traffic control recording, the pilot can be heard reporting the incident and saying there was an engine fire. Smoke was reported in the cabin, forcing the crew to begin an evacuation via slides. Airport officials say the Denver Fire Department quickly put out that fire and emergency crews bus the passengers back to the terminal.
23: And that is Fox's Madeline Rivera. Frontier stated they're investigating and they've notified the NTSB. Authorities in Spain were preparing Friday to receive more than 140 passengers and crew members on board a hantavirus-stricken cruise ship that was headed for the Canary Islands. Now, that vessel is set to arrive tomorrow Sunday on a Spanish island off the coast of West Africa, and passengers will be taken to a, quote, completely isolated, cordoned off area, unquote. 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
23: A judge issuing two rulings Friday in the case against Tyler Robinson, the alleged assassin of Charlie Kirk.
5: The Utah judge denying Tyler Robinson's request to ban cameras from the courtroom moving forward, but the judge did grant Robinson's request to delay his preliminary hearing that had been set for May 18th. Now, the preliminary hearing will take place in early July, from July 6th through July 10th. The delay comes as both sides continue to receive and process a large and growing volume of evidence in the case. At that hearing, prosecutors need only establish probable cause that Robinson murdered Charlie Kirk last September as he spoke on the campus of Utah Valley University.
23: And that's Fox's Chandley Painter. Charlie Kirk's widow, Erica Kirk, strongly pushing for the inclusion of cameras in the courtroom, arguing the case deserves transparency. A 16-year-old North Carolina girl and a 28-year-old man charged in the triple murder of the girl's parents and grandmother.
25: Due to the severity of the crimes, 16-year-old Star Grant is being charged as an adult in the deaths of her parents and grandmother. Also charged is 28-year-old Devin O'Neill Loving. They were arrested at a hotel in Gatlinburg, Tennessee. Their relationship is unclear. The bodies discovered by deputies during a welfare check. Buncombe County Sheriff Quentin Miller.
26: All deceased from gunshot wounds.
25: A motive is unknown. Deborah Valentine, Fox News.
23: Russia's President Vladimir Putin today, Saturday, voicing confidence of victory in Ukraine as he oversaw a military parade on Red Square commemorating the defeat of Nazi Germany back in World War II. Security very tight in Moscow as Mr. Putin and several other foreign leaders attended the parade. This, even as a U.S. brokered three-day ceasefire, did ease some concerns about possible Ukrainian attempts to disrupt the festivities, primarily using drone strikes. I'm Paul Stevens. This is Fox News.
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10: 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For today, sunny with a high of 76. Tonight, partly cloudy with a low 57. For tomorrow, chance of showers with a high of 73. Tomorrow night, mostly cloudy with a low 47. 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

0: 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Each week, we dive into breaking car news, share our latest vehicle reviews, and bring you up to speed on what's happening in the automotive world. Buckle up and hit the road with us. This is The Drive.
1: Welcome to The Drive with Lauren and Carl. We are here for another great episode. Myself, that's Carl Brower, and also my lovely co-host, Lauren Fix. Lauren, how are we doing this week?
2: I'm good, Carl. The weather has broken. Spring is here. It's time to take your car out of the garage, clean your car, and get ready for those road trips. I'm really excited about getting into some cars and back on the road. I'm really sick of winter.
1: Yeah, I know. And I heard you guys were having some brutal stuff, you know, all through the Midwest. I talked to Henry Payne, our recent guest and all. I asked him when on a recent interview I did with him how the weather was. And he was like, oh, yeah, it was like record cold and all that. And
2: yeah.
1: To which I, of course, responded, wow, that global warming is really hurting you, huh? And he's like, yeah, don't get me started.
2: Don't get either of us started. Yeah.
1: Yeah. You know how much all of us like that topic. But So I think what we're going to talk about first for this week, that's an interesting topic and it plays to some past topics we've talked about, is there's proof that consumers are starting to ditch dealers and going to independents for service. Now, I think everyone is feeling the kind of economic and financial pinch, whether it's raised fuel prices or still ongoing inflation that comes from raised oil prices, or just a general sense that people are really trying to get every penny out of their dollar for value. Mm-hmm. And certainly dealers are more expensive than independent shops, as you and I both know, Lauren. Correct. But now there's statistics suggesting that consumers are actually moving from dealers to independents, and the independents are getting a bigger and bigger share of the service. And I think that makes sense given what's going on. But I mean, what do you think?
2: Well, interestingly, I used to be a trainer. We trained the dealers. So we would train the dealers about what cars are coming out, but we also did a whole section on dealer retention. And what that means is for every 100 cars that are sold from your average dealer, not a Mercedes-Benz or your average dealer across the country, they only have 30% retention. So what does that mean? For every 100 cars that are sold, only 30 of them come back to the dealer for oil changes, wiper blades, tire rotations, and all. That's a really low percentage. But that's where they make their money. Dealers make their money off of the service department and off a collision. And yes, so they obviously want higher numbers. So they've offered things like free maintenance, free oil changes, things that you would need. You know what I mean? Well, we can rotate your tires, all that stuff. We'll check your stuff before you go on a road trip, and we'll include that. Well, what's happened over a period of time is, first off, there's a shortage of technicians across the entire country. And we've talked about that in past shows, that if you're looking for a career change, certainly working in the auto industry, plumbing, heating, cooling, all that stuff is huge. But as far as technician shortages, that's a problem. So people go to their local dealer, hey, when can you get me in? And I have this problem just like you do. Yeah, it's going to be 2 weeks. I can't wait 2 weeks. I'm going on vacation. Or I can't wait 2 weeks. I have a check engine light. So you tend to find your independent repair shops. And with the right to repair, they should have access. But again, we're still fighting that fight with SEMA. And we had a guest on from SEMA, which is the Special Equipment Marketing Association. They're fighting that fight as an independent repair shop. They should have that access to the same information so you can choose where you want to go.
1: Yeah. And I remember obviously that topic, and it sounded pretty ominous, you know, that there's any chance that there's an ability to restrict independents from working on modern cars, not allowing them to have access to the computers, which is the key to keeping any modern car running, as we know. That sounded ominous when I first heard about it. Well, then I saw this and it's like, oh, I think I know what might be driving that right to repair effort. And that's obviously if dealers see themselves losing business to these independent shops and all, which should have been obvious to me before, but it hadn't really crossed my mind that that could be what was driving it. Mm-hmm. But yeah, the manufacturers want their dealers to do well. The dealers want to be in close with the manufacturers. If they can like kind of jointly decide, let's just cut these independents out so we both make more money. That's probably what's driving it.
2: 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If you're looking to do that, there's RepairPal.com, which you can go and find out the cost of the labor and the parts. You can use Open Bay to find where there's an open bay and an independent repair shop. There's a couple of other apps. Car Advise is another one where you can book it all online. These are all apps that you can use, and you can also go on the websites. But think about this. If the car dealers were able to capture all 100 cars that they sold on an average basis, they wouldn't have enough bay space. They wouldn't have enough technicians. You'd be waiting weeks, and people would be unhappy, which is why that is fueled the independent repair shop. So if you are going to use one, make sure they're ASE certified. I'm an ASE certified tech, automotive service excellence. If you can find a master tech, there's somebody who has got some serious training. We've had Greg Damon on before. He's one of the few master techs, and it is a lot of education. But look how different cars are today, and you want to make sure that you find someone who knows what they're doing.
1: Absolutely. And Lauren, another thing that I think people need to know, and they may not know, is it does not hurt your warranty if you don't use the dealer for service. I think a lot of consumers assume, and the dealers are happy to not correct them on this, that if they don't go to the dealer, you know, and they might think they even have to go to the dealer they bought the car from, but they certainly, if they bought, you know, a Dodge Challenger SRT 170 Demon like I did, well, I have to go to the Dodge dealer only to get it fixed. No, I do not have to go to that.
2: You can do it yourself.
1: I could do it myself. I can go wherever I want. I think if there's a major warranty claim, if the engine blew up or something like that, and there's records that the dealer can quickly pull up, that's that much easier for you. But again, it's not required. You're not legally required. They can't say, no, we're not warranting this engine because we never saw that you brought it in for service here. They can't do that. So people need to know that. And I think let's clarify that. If you're trying to save money and not go to the dealer, that's okay. You can do
2: recalls,
1: that.
2: Technical service bulletins. You must go back to the dealer. Keep copies of all of your paperwork. Always a smart thing to do, especially if you're going to sell the car. But if you ever have a salesperson, you're going to buy a car and they say, oh, if you don't buy it here and you buy it out of state, we won't stand by it. They can't do that by law. If you buy a Toyota in California and you happen to move to Florida, well, that those dealers will be thrilled to have your business. Never should there be a case where a dealer denies you service because you didn't purchase it there. So if you ever have that issue, that's where your state attorney general can be your friend.
1: That's absolutely true. All right. Well, that's some good news for our listeners out there. We're going to take a quick break. We will be right back with more on The Drive with Lauren and Carl.
0: 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Then you need Car Coach Reports. 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You'll get an insider's perspective on a wide range of automotive topics in a fun, fast segment with a bit of attitude. Car Coach Reports gives you the inside track. 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
2: 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Now, Carl, I know you've restored cars as well, but when we're talking about cars in general, this is going to be, I guess, we'll be restoring Teslas in the future. We want to continue this Tesla conversation.
4: Yeah, I had a question for you, Roman, because I've heard this from a lot of people. It's like, we're not touching the wheel, we're not touching the wheel. Just to confirm, you get in your driveway and you say, take me to the local sushi restaurant, and you ask Grok, and Tesla figures out, the car figures out what the best one is and how to get there. It puts the car in gear. It backs out of your drive. You get to the sushi place. It pulls into the driveway, pulls into the next available. In other words, it's not just driving you down freeways or even three-way streets or getting through stuff like that. It's doing everything, or are you still touching the wheel when it's time to, like, turn into the parking spot and stuff?
5: No, it's doing everything. You don't have to do anything.
4: Really?
5: It'll even pull in and out of your garage if you wanted to. And it also learns, which is kind of scary. So I'll give you an example. When I first got the car, you know, we have a office building, and the parking spaces are all the way around the building, and it would pull into the very first parking space, which meant that I had to walk all the way around the side of the building. And what I did was, it'll show you the little map on the screen where the parking spaces are, and you'll say, I want to park there, and it'll actually take you and take you to that parking space. And the crazy thing, this is where I realized computers are much better than parking than me, it parks itself exactly in the middle of the two lines. I mean, like, to the millimeter in the middle of the two lines. And then the other thing it did, which was scary but cool, every time I drove home, there was a big pothole, and the car would, like, boom, slam into it. And I was like, this isn't good. And by, like, the third time, it figured out, or it knew that there was a pothole, and it went around it, actually. So somehow it was crowdsourcing that information.
4: Wow.
5: Or because I would, by the third time, I was like, I'm going to take control because I don't want to slam into this pothole. So I would, like, correct. And then the next time, it went around the pothole instead of going through the pothole. Learning. It's pretty crazy, yeah.
4: That's crazy stuff. All right, well, this is crazy. I cannot believe the capability of this car is what you're describing, Roman. You're making me want to go out actually now and at least one for a weekend and give this a try. All right, we're going to come back with more on The Drive with Lauren and Carl. We've got a lot more great topics to talk about. Roman was in Japan, and he's got a lot of great information from the Japanese market. Not just the fact that he's got a site over there, but things that are going on with product coming to the U.S. soon. We'll be right back on The Drive with Lauren and Carl.
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0: 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For today, sunny with a high of 76. Tonight, partly cloudy with a low 57. For tomorrow, chance of showers with a high of 73. Tomorrow night, mostly cloudy with a low 47. 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
2: The Spurs lead their second-round playoff series 2-1 after a victory at Minnesota, 115-108. Victor Wembanyama, 39 points, 15 rebounds. Stephon Castle had 12 assists. In the loss, Anthony Edwards with 32 points, 14 boards. The Knicks are up 3-0 after winning at Philadelphia, 108-94, 33 points for Jalen Brunson. NHL, Montreal a 5-1 winner at Buffalo. Vegas won at Anaheim, 6-2. In baseball, the Cubs won their 10th straight game. They also won 10 in a row in April, 7-1 their final Friday at Texas. Milwaukee shut out the Yankees and Max Fried 6-0. Winning pitcher Jacob Mizorowski with 6 innings and 11 strikeouts. The Dodgers beat Atlanta and Chris Sale 3-1. Freddie Freeman a solo homer, and Houston sent the Reds to an 8th straight loss, 10-0. I'm Steve DeSager.
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8: Sections that are 5 streets deep. You've got motorcycles, you've got bicycles, you've got pedestrians.
9: Scooters.
8: It's pretty crazy.
9: Yeah.
8: Scooters. Yeah. And construction. And they wanted to show us how good their system was. So we did this like 40-minute loop where we were able to experience the latest version of ProPilot. And it's also good. It also took us without any issues, without any difficulties through downtown Tokyo, and drove itself completely. The biggest difference is they don't have the AI integrated yet into the system, so you still have to do the manual punch in to the screen the address that you want to go to. I think there's two things that are keeping companies from adopting it. First is the legal fear of taking on that liability, and secondly is legislation. So in Japan, you can do it as long as you're a company testing it, but you can't yet legally have cars drive themselves.
9: Really?
8: But recently in Europe, they just allowed Tesla to go full self-driving. So like I said, it's coming down the pike quickly. I think much quicker than people realize.
9: Well, Tesla's certainly been in the lead on this, and I know that other brands have been doing some version of it. And it's funny because here in the U.S., they keep saying, we want automated driving. We want self-driving, you know, cars and robo-taxis. But, you know, and it's funny, the company that's getting hit the hardest by the federal government is Tesla. And they seem to be the one that's literally leading the pack. And I like how you were saying earlier, there are different levels of intensity. Do you want to be the crazy person and roll stop signs? Or no. I want to be something reasonable. And by the way, you can watch everything we're talking about on our YouTube channel, The Drive Car Show. So make sure to check that out if you're listening to the show or you missed any part of it. But what's your thoughts on where our future is going to be here in the U.S. as far as like cars like this and what we're going to be seeing on the road?
8: I think people are going to be surprised by how quickly this is going to roll out. I sound like a self-driving fanboy, and I don't want to come across that way because I love two things. I love driving and I love new technology. So this kind of encompasses both. But at the same time, I fear for the day when we'll be able to drive Mustangs at some ranch in Montana, because there'll be some politician, you know how this goes, will say, hey, self-driving can save X number of lives. So if you want to come into Tokyo or London or Chicago, you're going to have to go and set the car into full self-driving mode. And that's going to be really a sad day for me, because as much as, you know, I like new tech, I enjoy driving a lot more. and I love the freedom and I love the visceral fun of it. And there are times, like, let's say I just came back from Japan, which I did. I get to the airport. I'm tired. I'm jet lagged. Hell yeah. Have the car drive you home. But, you know, I don't want to do that all the time.
10: Yeah.
8: When you flip it around, there are some people who, I actually know a friend of mine who bought a Tesla just for that because he's a really bad driver.
9: So, well, that's a good use of that type of technology.
8: Yeah. So there are uses for it. But I think for us car guys and gals, it's also the beginning of the end in some ways of what is a paradise, especially in America right now, for people who love to drive.
10: Yeah, and I agree. And I remember years ago, people were like, I would never want self-driving cars and stuff and all. And I would tell people, have you been on the 405 after 7 a.m. and before 10 p.m.? Because nobody's driving there, okay? Whether you're a human or a computer, nobody's driving. We're all just plodding along at slow miles per hour, zero, you know, stop and slow go. And that's not driving. If a computer can handle that, and it's been great, because, I mean, I talked about it at our previous show, but I had a Toyota Prius and I drove it from Los Angeles to St. George and back 400 miles each way. And the few times there was major traffic, you know, it's got traffic jam assist and all. And it was great. You know, it's like, that's not full self-driving, obviously, but just the fact that I could go from, you know, sitting for 30 seconds at no movement and then start driving up for another 30 seconds, then stop again, never getting above 5 to 10 miles an hour. And I didn't have to do a thing. Car was doing it all for me.
9: Cruise control does that.
10: I love that,
9: Carl.
10: Yeah.
9: We've had active cruise control for decades.
8: Yeah, but here's the thing. This is the game changer, right? Blue Cruise, Super Cruise, right? These things, all, they're super naggy, right? They're just like, they're like, put your hands back on the wheel. Don't take your eyes off. It's so annoying, you know, or when the steering wheel vibrates or when it pushes you back in the lane. That is just miserable. And I think most people hate that with a passion. The difference between that and full self-driving is, the scary part about full self-driving, the Tesla model, is like the first 2 minutes you're freaked out by it. And by minute three, you're like, let me check my phone, which is not good. But it's that seamless. And Tesla, it changes. But for me, when we did our test, the Woolly Mammoth Challenge, there were a moment where it let me keep my eyes off the road for up to 2 minutes.
9: Wow.
8: Which is one way crazy scary, but in another way super freeing. So it doesn't compare to all the naggy crap that's out there right now, where it puts you like in Super Cruise jail, right? Where it turns it off because you kept your eye off the road.

0: just information you should know. Here's what's happening on this week's show.
1: When you combine the power of artificial intelligence with medical research, the results can be remarkable, such as accurately predicting the future risk of falls long before a patient grows old.
2: So it makes perfect sense that this would be associated with fall risk in older adults, but it was a real surprise to see that it was associated with an increased risk of falls, even in middle-aged adults.
1: Then, it's a sad fact. Landlords have little incentive to better insulate rental units, leaving the tenants to pay the energy bills.
3: It is difficult because incentives have to be pretty good in order to really get out into the community and get to landlords and get them to act.
1: Those two stories and more are coming up on this week's show. 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
1: Artificial intelligence is impacting medical research. By studying scans today, the AI can predict who's at most risk of taking a fall later in life. Here with the story, InfoTrack reporter Gina Tedesco. Gina?
9: Thanks, Chris. The Centers for Disease Control reports that falls are the leading cause of injury in people aged 65 and older. In fact, 1 in 4 older adults reports falling every year. Now, a study is out on a technique that can help predict which adults are at higher risk of falling. Joining us is Dr. Jennifer St. Sauver, epidemiologist at Mayo Clinic in Rochester, Minnesota. She's the study's lead author. Doctor, your research team used artificial intelligence to inspect imaging of people's abdomens. In a brief nutshell, what did you find?
2: Our study is actually part of a larger grant to determine whether or not we can apply AI tools to routinely collected medical images to get more useful information beyond just what is the main reason for the medical image. And so in this particular example, we took a look at abdominal computed tomography or abdominal CT scans that were performed as part of a healthcare visit. And then we worked with a very nice radiologist who applied a deep learning AI tool to these CT scans and measured muscle, fat, and bone. And overall, we found that lower muscle density in both middle-aged and older adults was associated with an increased risk of falls.
9: And that result that you just mentioned there, that younger adults, middle-aged adults, were also at greater risk when the belly muscles are not very strong. How surprising was that?
2: That was extremely surprising to me. I expected to see associations between a number of these measures and risk of falls in older adults.

0: Because we know that as we age, we become more frail, we gain more abdominal weight, we lose bone density, and our muscles decrease in quality. So it makes perfect sense that changes in some of these measures would be associated with fall risk in older adults. But it was a real surprise to see that lower muscle density was associated with an increased risk of falls, even in middle-aged adults.
1: Now, let's drill down on this idea about the look at the muscles. You mentioned that AI inspected the imaging like CT scans that revealed the status of the patient's abdominal muscles. So one step at a time here. First, let's explain, please, the difference between muscle size and muscle density.
0: Sure. So muscle size is really just a measure of how big your muscles are. If you draw lines around the muscles on these images, you can calculate just how big they are. And in general, you know, men have bigger muscles than women, and bodybuilders would probably have bigger muscles than non-bodybuilders. But that doesn't really get at muscle quality. So muscle density is a measure of muscle quality, and more dense muscles have less kind of open, empty spaces in them on these images. And those empty spaces are areas where fat is infiltrating the muscles. So muscles that are less dense have more fat infiltrating them. So in general, in the past, people have looked at associations between muscle size and a number of aging-related outcomes. But this is one of the first studies to really look at muscle density and some of these outcomes.
1: And it may seem obvious, but I have to ask, why is muscle density more important, more desirable?
0: Well, in reality, we thought probably muscle size and muscle density would both be associated with fall risk. So we didn't actually know. We were a little bit surprised to see that muscle size didn't seem to matter at all. It was really this muscle density measure. And we think, again, that we're observing this association because muscle density is maybe a better measure of quality and how well your muscles are functioning than just overall size.
1: We're visiting with Dr. Jennifer St. Sauver of Mayo Clinic in Rochester, Minnesota. She's the lead author on a study of how artificial intelligence can help predict which adults are at higher risk of falling. The journal Mayo Clinic Proceedings published the study. Doctor, I'm curious about the AI component. What does AI do that human experts reading scans cannot do, or at least not do easily?
0: These AI tools that we're working with are a huge advantage over having one doctor sit down and kind of try to get these measures from each individual image. So if I were to sit down and look at one of these images, I would be having to manually go through image by image and try to measure how dense the muscles are, where the fat is located, how dense the bones are, and I just would not be able to go very rapidly. It would take me a very long time. These new tools we can apply, and they can measure fat, muscle, and bone all at the same time in thousands and thousands of images. So these types of studies are now much easier to do with these AI tools because we can get these data so much more rapidly. And once the tools have been trained, they tend to do a better job than an individual person who maybe has a different level of training would do when they sit down and go through these images.
1: Many of us perhaps think of people falling as a balance issue in particular. Let me ask you, does a strong abdominal core help sustain balance or help us regain balance if we start to fall for any reason?
0: Typically, your abdominal muscles are kind of considered your stabilizer muscles. And we know that they're really important for playing sports and just for being active and mobile in daily life. But investigators have shown directly, not our group, but other investigators have shown that those abdominal trunk muscles can help people stabilize themselves when they trip over something. So they seem to be a way to kind of catch yourself. You might start to fall, but you know, if you have good abdominal muscles, you are able to regain that balance much more easily.
1: And you indicated that denser muscles tend to have less fat in them. So is reducing fat also important for avoiding falls? I know that's not maybe exactly part of your study, but can you deduce that?
0: You know, that's actually a really interesting question because in the past, other investigators have shown that direct measures of visceral and abdominal fat, so kind of whether your fat is more distributed or it's spread right around that apple area, right around your belly button, have been somewhat associated with falls in the past, where people who had more visceral fat around that apple region were at a slightly increased risk of a fall. In our study, we didn't see that association at all. So it's not entirely clear whether having more visceral fat is also strongly correlated with having more fat in the muscles, although there's certainly tendencies in that direction. Our data really suggests that you can go right to that muscle density measure to look at fall risk. And reducing fat overall is just good in general. So reducing fat overall and trying to strengthen your muscles is just good for general health overall.
1: Well, this is such an interesting study because previously I think much of the focus was on the strength of the legs for maintaining balance or preventing falling for whatever reason. So can you tell me, is a strong core, and I know a core is more than just the abdomen, so let me ask it either way, is a strong abdomen or a strong core more important than keeping our legs strong to prevent falling?
0: That is actually a really interesting question and something that we would like to look at in the future. It is possible that we're seeing this association between more dense abdominal muscles and a lower risk of falls because people who have more dense abdominal muscles also just have better leg muscles. Unfortunately, we don't have those measures for this particular study. My expectation is that people who have better leg muscle density would be more likely to have better abdominal muscles, but we don't know that for sure, and that's a study that we'll have to do in the future to figure out how well those are correlated. And my expectation would be that if you have really dense leg muscles and really dense abdominal muscles, you are in very good shape and you're at the lowest risk of falls. But there may be people who have better abdominal muscles and there may be people who have better leg muscles, and it's not entirely clear how those work together.
1: Well, so interesting. We'll look forward to your future research. Dr. Jennifer St. Sauver of Mayo Clinic, thank you for joining us today.
0: Thank you so much for your time.
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3: This is InfoTrack, a balanced look at today's most important issues. Once again, here's Chris Whitting.
2: When the vast majority of renters pay the utility bills but don't own the building, landlords have little incentive to pay for better insulation. InfoTrack reporter Jim Anthony has more. Jim?
9: Thank you, Chris. There's new research that reveals renters nationwide are unable to take advantage of energy-efficient improvements that could lower their utility bills, make their apartments more comfortable, and improve their overall health. Joining us to discuss the research is Dr. George Holmesy, Associate Professor and Director of Environmental Studies at Binghamton University in New York. Welcome to InfoTrack.
10: Thanks for having me.
9: Now, your research identifies something called the split incentive problem. What does that mean for renters, and especially those who are trying to lower their energy bills?
10: The split incentive is a challenge that we have because renters, 9 out of 10 renters in the United States, pay their own energy bills. They pay the utility bill. However, that means there's no incentive for landlords to make improvements that might lower that bill, because the landlord isn't paying the bill, so wouldn't get the benefit of new insulation, of better windows, of upgraded appliances. So that's that split incentive, which leaves a lot of renters out in the cold, literally, because they can't make the improvements they might want to make.
9: From the perspective of local governments, cities and counties and the like, what's the biggest roadblock there to improving energy efficiency in rentals?
10: The biggest roadblock they have is the ability to entice landlords to do things or force landlords to do things. The political viability of that, do they want to impose new regulations? And then the effectiveness of other programs that they might try and do, such as provide grants, which can be very expensive, or provide incentives, which are much less effective because landlords, if it's not lowering their costs or raising their income, then they're much less likely to take up an incentive. Just like a zero interest loan is, our respondents have told us, the local officials that we interviewed have told us, those kinds of programs have fairly low uptake.
9: So are there any city or county efficiency programs that are at least promising or making some positive inroads here for renters so they're not left out in the cold?
10: There are a couple. A couple of communities do impose regulations and say that the landlords have to reach certain standards for energy efficiency. There's not a lot of them, but the ones that do it seem to do it through rental registry programs. So many communities have rental registry programs, and these are largely used to make sure that housing is safe, free of mold and not leaky roofs and some very basic things. Well, a couple of communities are using this to really go after energy and water efficiency and say, hey, by the next time you have to register your apartment in 5 years, we want you to do a few things to make it more energy efficient. From the communities that we've talked to, this program has been the most effective in terms of raising the overall number of rental units that have become energy efficient.
9: Are there any effective voluntary incentives here, or do they just not pack the same amount of punch as, say, a licensing program or something that might be created by the city?
10: A lot of communities use voluntary programs, and I don't mean to dismiss them. I think there needs to be a bundle of policies to it that can reach different kinds of landlords and that would work in different political climates. But it is difficult because incentives have to be pretty good in order to really get out into the community and get to landlords and get them to act. Now, one thing that other research has shown, and that a few of our respondents talked about, is that there are different kinds of landlords. And sometimes we can't get all the landlords to do things, but if we can start chipping away at some of those landlords who are more inclined to do these kinds of things, smaller landlords who might live in the same homes as their tenants or who have just a few buildings, and really do some outreach from the government, or even a couple of communities use nonprofit organizations to go out because they want to overcome fear of government or they want to have someone help with the red tape. They go out with these other organizations and, you know, have these other organizations represent them. And so, you know, there are other ways of getting out to people. None have been nearly as effective as the regulatory one, but you're not going to get a regulation in every community.
9: And beyond higher utility bills, you alluded to this earlier, I said it at the top of the program, what are the health and quality of life concerns for renters? Because your study appears to focus on more than just an energy efficiency issue here. It is also about the health and quality of life of renters.
10: Very much so. There's a couple of things going on. renters tend to be poorer in the United States than homeowners. That is coupled with the fact that they tend to use more energy per square foot because they have lower levels of insulation and because they have poorer appliances. So there is this real financial burden that's put on them. They have a higher energy burden. They spend more of their money on energy, and so they have less to spend on food, school, and other things. There's also a health impact. When you're in an apartment that's too cold, or for that matter, too hot in some places, there's definite health effects. And other research, not ours, has tied that to higher levels of asthma. There's safety issues as people try and use alternative means of heating their apartments. And so we see that there are all these different, I will call them environmental justice issues, wrapped up in this idea of renters having this higher energy burden.
9: When we go back to local leaders, the cities, the counties, the local governments, what's one practical step that local leaders could take right now to make energy efficiency more equitable for renters?
10: One of the things that they could do is, if they have a rental registry program, is use that program, incorporate into that program energy efficiency standards, and say every time you need to come up for a relicensing, we'd like you to improve something. And some communities give their landlords a menu of options on how they can improve it. They don't have to do everything all at once, so it's a lot easier to do it. They could provide grants to get some of these landlords to improve their energy efficiency. That is another strategy. It's an expensive strategy, but it's another strategy. They could really engage these nonprofit partnerships and ask these nonprofit organizations, these community organizations, to say, hey, can you go out into the community for us? And can you start to talk to people about this? We know this isn't your main mission, but you have trust in the community. And can you get over the distrust that some people have in their government? You know, we'll train you in the red tape. Can you help these landlords and, in some case, renters overcome the red tape that's involved? And then the final strategy is something that landlords and renters, there's a huge power dynamic going on there. And the tenants are often hesitant to talk to their landlords about certain issues. And so if there were ways to protect tenants more, either use more tenant rights organizations so complaints don't come from individual tenants, or protect the ability of tenants to stay in their apartments, those kinds of things would make it more likely that they would broach these subjects with the landlord, because they wouldn't be so worried that the landlord would be upset with them. So these are the kinds of things that we've seen, the kinds of policies that we've seen that would start to help this situation.
9: Dr. George Holmesey is our guest. He's an associate professor and director of environmental studies at Binghamton University in New York. Thanks for joining us today.
10: Thank you very much for having me.
9: And I'm Jim Anthony for InfoTrack.
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1: For parents who read to their children, is there any difference between reading your kids an e-book versus a traditional printed book? The answer may surprise you. Here with more, InfoTrack's Roy Mackey. Roy?
2: Thank you, Chris. Our guest is Tiffany Munzer, MD, a fellow in developmental behavioral pediatrics at the University of Michigan's C.S. Mott Children's Hospital and the lead author of the study. So, Dr. Munzer, at story time, today's parents need to make a choice between the traditional printed children's books and electronic versions. Now, you actually looked at three different book formats, right?
3: Yes, you're absolutely right. We invited parents and toddlers to the University of Michigan to read three different types of books. One enhanced electronic book on a tablet with interactive features and animation. One basic electronic book on a tablet with page turning capabilities but no sound effects. And one regular print book.
2: And what did you find was the wisest choice in your study?
3: Well, we found that with the print books, parents and toddlers spoke more overall. The language that parents used was richer. And parents and children were more collaborative during the print book compared with the tablet book.
2: Why is it so important to engage in conversation during reading time? I think a lot of parents probably don't even think about that.
3: Yeah, conversations are so important between parents and toddlers because parents really just have a natural intuition about what toddlers know and what they don't know. And having that back and forth conversation can help toddlers take the concepts from the actual book itself and relate it back to their own life experiences. And that's the best way. It's been shown in the past that the best way for toddlers to learn is when you can relate an experience back to their own lives. And that back and forth conversational turn taking is kind of the pillars of like social engagement. And so it starts with the parent and the child engaging, and it turns into social engagement with teachers, peers, and future coworkers.
2: And in terms of just the general benefits of reading, I think everyone knows it's good, but maybe you can just expand on that a bit.
3: Yes. We know shared book reading is such an amazing developmental activity to engage in with children, not only because it exposes kids to this rich language and vocabulary, but it also provides amazing opportunities for physical closeness and creates moments to bond. And parents and children really do know how to engage over a book. But when adding a tablet into the mix, it might deflect from some of those positive benefits of the shared reading experience. That isn't to say there's no benefit at all to electronic book reading compared with doing nothing, just less compared with the print book.
2: It's been a few years since my kids were small, but I had no idea that the electronic versions had become so elaborate now.
3: Yeah, I think different apps have different features, and so I think that's one important limitation of our study is that we studied a specific type of app with some bells and whistles, but there are even more apps out there with more gamified or interactive features that might actually even be more distracting to toddlers.
2: So do most parents read enough to their kids?
3: You know, I think parents really do realize the importance of shared book reading, and it's something that's been really widely promoted in pediatric clinics and in early childhood settings, and so I do think parents do a good job of it. I think it's one of those things where more is better and there's always room for improvement. But I do think that parents do a great job of reading to their children in general.
2: Do you have any other advice for parents on how to maybe find the time and make reading a regular routine with their child?
3: I think it's really smart of you to kind of bring in the word routine with books and just building it into something that you do on a daily basis. Like you always will unwind at bedtime, you know, doing something. And so building a reading routine into that can be helpful. And just putting aside like a few minutes even in a day to engage in shared book reading can be such a powerful and important activity to do with your child. Parents always know their children the best, and so they should feel empowered to adjust the reading experience to what they know their children are interested in. And toddlers in particular are at this great age where they're exploring the world and making memories with their families. And so families can really use this to their advantage. For instance, they might have a trip to the zoo coming up. And so you could consider reading a book about animals and talking about where the zebra lives or where the flamingos live. And it would create more meaning around the zoo experience and around the book for your parents and the toddler.
2: Tiffany Munzer, MD, from the University of Michigan's C.S. Mott Children's Hospital. Thank you very much for joining us today.
3: Thank you.
2: And for InfoTrack, I'm Roy Mackey.
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1: Yahee! Welcome, America! That's right, I'm back! That's right, after 1,188 episodes, the Cajun Man is now sitting here in front of you, trying to provide all that education and information. We are broadcasting from our sister station, our main station, WGCH. That's 1490 AM in Greenwich, Connecticut. We want to put a big shout out to them. So if you ever want to know when to catch Home Talk and the Cajun Contractor Michael King, just go to their website and we'll have the broadcasting schedule. We are a terrestrial radio show, though. We're not just a podcast. So you can catch us live each week, every week, all across the country on our many, many radio affiliates. Got a great hour for you. I tell you, sure hope you stay with. This gentleman is very busy. I assure you, he's one of the top. When it comes to roofing materials and metal roofing and roofing condiments, he is the man. He is the company, a great family story, four generation company, been here a long time. And as you know, about this time every year, we like to get him on because, let's face it, summer's here and there's going to be a lot of roofing projects that's going to be out there. And we want to kind of give you the education, the information you need to make that a very intelligent decision when it comes to roofing installation. So without further ado, he's one of my special guests, been with me a long, long time. Mr. Matt DeGrand from Aztec Washer. Mr. Matt from the great state of California. How you doing, my buddy?
2: Michael, the man, the myth, the legend. Hey, coming to you live from San Diego today.
1: Yeah. And it's so great to have you. You know, you're very scarce, you know, when we can get you, but the education information that you provide is amazing. But before we get into the nuts and bolts of all this, every time you come on, we have more radio affiliates that come on, and they might not know anything about your history. So why don't you spend a couple minutes, tell us a little bit about the history of Aztec Washer. Now, look, what I want to mention, though, when we mention Aztec Washer, we're not talking about, washing machines. And I know I joke about that, but you know, the name, and I know you're going to tie this in how your company was actually named.
2: Well, it's funny. You look at Aztec Washer, we get calls for dryers all the time, but it's not that kind of washer. This is the bolts. It's funny when you said bolts and nuts of it all. That's what we are. We're in the fastener industry. We work with folks that manufacture bolts, screws, nails, rivets, and we've been manufacturing these little specialty washers with metal on one side, rubber on the other, cushioning, sealing, vibration dampening for, since 1968, wow. a long time. Yeah, my dad started the outfit back then, and it was just the fastener industry. He was selling screws at the time, and we started this company because he noticed a hole out there where all these fasteners were getting used in the metal building industry all over the U.S., and he was traveling and said, geez, we just need a bonded washer under these screws. Started producing them. We got involved in the aspect of metal to rubber bonding and found, wow, not only was there a real need for these types of little bonded washers, specialty from different thicknesses in metal, different thicknesses of rubber, but also there was a bunch of these holes getting made in the roofing and the siding, pipes, cables, conduits, wires, pulling these things through. And his friends in the fastener industry said, hey, we got this problem. We need something else that will help seal it. And we got involved in making these little roof flashings out of rubber with a little aluminum strip vulcanized to it. And, oh, hell, the rest is history. We've been deeply embedded in that industry and traveling all over the world to kind of push the flashings and the washers. It's crazy, all the places I've been. They're used everywhere.
1: It's amazing how your company evolved, and it started, you know, and then all of a sudden, man, y'all created. I know you're very humble on this, but man, y'all actually created the industry, if you want to be technical about it, because, you know, the parts were there, the technology was there, the implementation of the craftsmanship was there, but it wasn't all put under one roof. You actually had to, as you needed it, you had to go find it. But you actually came up with the industry itself because it evolved with all these components that made the big and said, you know what? You know, I know we have washers and, you know, for leakages and they put in holes in the, you know, in the metal, the metal roofing. And, you know, and you have, you know, caulk can only do so much. You know what I mean? Caulk can only do so much. So, you guys just kept evolving. And now, man, you're just a full-fledged, when it comes to roofing components, you guys got it. I mean, you have the flashings, you have the boots. I mean, where do I finish? I mean, you can do the whole gamut, you know?
2: Yeah, we've got over seven different product lines for different types of roof flashings, from residential to commercial to industrial, from sheet shingle and tile roofing over to metal roofing, which seems to be growing year after year after year. And it's just the idea that sealing these little holes with a little bit of silicone around the pipe.
1: Yeah,
2: I mean, that might last today, but it sure isn't going to be there tomorrow.
1: Well, and let's just jump. I'm going to be asking a lot of questions quick. I got you for the whole hour, so I'm not going to rush it, but I got a lot of information I have to. Okay. I don't, Matt, to be honest with you, I don't travel as much as I used to. I mean, I used to do 8, 9, 10 trade shows a year, you know, bring my show live at all the trade shows. And I might only go to a couple, a year now. And, you know, and the reason why I go to the trade shows is because information, I can see what's out there. But so with that being said, I'm going to kind of let you be my my goodwill ambassador here. I mean, I know you still go to a lot of them, a lot of trade shows during the course of the year. Tell us what's out there. Help me out a little bit because, you know, I'm falling behind the eight ball behind technology. And because I'm not out there anymore like I used to, I'm depending on the technologies to come to me. But what's out there, man? Help me out here. Point me in the right direction.
2: It's absolutely amazing. You know, I'm what I would refer to as a show dog. I travel all over the globe hitting these shows. Aztec is visiting 20 shows this year worldwide. We did three. We got three in the U.S. I've done two of them already.
1: Wow.
2: But it's all part of the everyone's looking for the bigger, better mousetrap, you know. And in order to stay relevant, you have to keep up with the technology that is relevant. And these are the leaders at these shows that are really pushing construction in North America or worldwide. So, you know, I generally do like 6 or 7 and 8 shows per year, sometimes a little bit more, sometimes a little less, but that's pretty much like you. I get to travel, see a few things. So far this year, we did the AHR or the Air Conditioning, Heating, Refrigeration Show in Vegas, and the IRE International Roofing Expo. Both of those were in Vegas, and then I did a show out in Germany. We've got another one coming up down in Mexico. So I definitely am getting out there.
1: Well,
2: and for me, it's like the awe-inspiring thing at these shows is always like the buzzword is high efficiency, which generally means that the product itself tends to be getting smaller and smaller and smaller.
1: Well, you know, and also technology is changing. Now, I know we have not talked. It's been a while since you've been on the show, but the new theme is AI now. I mean, that, see, the last time we talked, it was AI. I bought some, you know, I went to the stock market. I bought some stock in AI. I didn't even know what that was. And my AI stock is doing great right now. I didn't tell you. That QQQ, that you see that advertisement, buy some stock in that, because that's amazing. But the point I'm trying to make is I'm going to have to take a short break, and I want to talk about that, because AI is a game changer. And I want you to kind of fill me out with that a little bit, how Aztec Washer is implementing AI into their technology, and which is going to be the future. And you're going to have to jump on this, you know. So hold on. We're going to take a short break right here. This is Home Talk USA right here on the Home Improvement Broadcasting Network. I'm the Cajun Man from the Bayou Land. I'm the originator, not the duplicator. Please don't accept no substitutions. I was green before green was even cool. I'll be right back. Yay!
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0: back to Home Talk USA. I want to mention this segment of the show is sponsored by Summit Chemical. 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We're talking to one of my favorite experts, my roofing expert, my roofing, when it comes to roofing components. His name is Matt DeGron. He is with Aztec Washer. We're talking about Aztec special roof boots, all their ceiling vents, pipes, water lines, electrical mass connections, everything that has to do with the roofing infrastructure. But before the break, though, Matt, we were talking about the trade shows, and then now the most important part is which is now getting mainstream is all the AI technology. How you guys are addressing this internally, construction-wise, engineering-wise, sales-wise, marketing-wise? I know it's young, but man, you know, if a company is not going to get into AI technology, they're going to be falling behind now because AI. You know, I use it now when not, because people don't realize I'm still in the construction business. I still have my home improvement company, and I actually have an AI technology in my app. I don't even do my bids anymore. So AI takes all the human element out. I don't, there's no mistakes anymore. You understand what I'm saying? So when I AI it, I have the program, and all I do is put in the information, and then it actually spits out everything I need to do to that job. Where I can buy my materials, where, what's the cost of the materials and how to do the job. So the AI technology, I'm in it now because, like, give an example, and I know you're going to address this, but I want to put a big plug for it because I just did a big window job in a house. It was about 24 windows. And when I put the AI technology in it, and the price came one thing, and I shook my head a little bit, and it was a little high, and then I kind of did a man-made reduction or discount. You follow me? Boy, that was a big mistake. Because what happened was the AI picked that they don't do 17.5-inch window satellites anymore. It's 18.5. You follow what I'm getting? So so when I put it in there and put the order in, it cost me $2,250 more. I should have listened to the AI. Oh. You see what I'm saying? Because my human element. Now, how many jobs over the period of 30 years, 40 years I've been doing this, I probably left $1 million on the table, at least $1 million on the table. So with that being said, there's my testimonial. Now, what is your testimonial, Matt?
1: Yeah, AI definitely is forcing us to sharpen our pencils and or at least put them down and use that as a more starting bid, for God's sake. Yeah, it's incredible. And our company over in Europe just happens to be called Aztec International, but it goes by the initials AI.
0: Oh, Lord, that's an omen. So let's talk about innovations, though. I mean, do we have what are you doing now?
1: Well, you look at what's happening these days in the world of innovation, and it's absolutely incredible. We've got like the roof pitch calculator, which is live and online, and be able to pull into that and be like, okay, I've got a 3-inch pipe going on a 12-12 pitch. Which is the right flashing for that? Where do I get it? Who do I buy it from? Are they manufactured in North America, or are they coming in from someplace I don't know? For me, one of the biggest things that I think we're all faced with these days are these damn wildfires, man. It used to be 20 years ago, it was only California that really had to kind of worry about these kinds of things. And nowadays, it's like from Cali to Canada, from Georgia to Jersey. I mean, and everything in between. It's worldwide. It's crazy. And we've been kind of partnering up with our affiliate out in Australia for the last 2 decades to kind of come up with something that's more of a game changer, that works on the something that's fire and ember resistant.
0: Wow.
1: And that has been the one area that we've been really kind of drilling in on, and just trying to bring that level of innovation to the industry, as well as kind of get involved on the code councils that kind of govern construction in not only North America, but worldwide.
0: Yeah. Well, I want to talk about that. Let's just talk about what is fireproof, because this is a terminology that I'm just learning about. Again, it's new to me, and I want to educate myself, because I cannot educate my audience unless you educate me. So it's all educating everybody. But what is fireproof? And I mean, Can you tell us who's the agencies that really oversee this and what is it?
1: Well, when I was at the IRE show, there was a special booth on construction, and the overall definition for that was that things that are, whatever the structure is, as long as it's 90% fire or ember resistant, it could be referred to as being fireproof. And, you know, we look at stuff out here in California where, you know, we had the campfire back in 2018, or the Eden, or the Pacific Palisades fire, you know, back in 2025. And these fires, I mean, 35,000 structures, the loss of life, tens of billions of dollars lost. I mean, you look at that, and that has nothing to do, that doesn't even scrape the surface on the ecological damage or the guys that have to get out there to fight those fires. I mean, CAL FIRE does a real great job out here in helping regulate code, but what we're looking for is something that's a little bit better than being 90% resistant. I mean, it all comes down to the weakest link, and well, we're not going to make the last 10% out of firecrackers, but I mean, at the same time, I'm kind of expecting IATMO, like the International Association of Plumbing and Mechanical Officials, or the ICC, the International Code Council, to kind of step up to the plate and start writing some codes that help really keep America safe.
0: Well, IATMO used to sponsor this show for like 3 or 4 years, and then they got a new director in, and, you know, I really believe in their organization because they are a testing organization, a certified testing organization. But they used to sponsor this show. Yep.
1: I can see why. They're so ingrained in the plumbing features. And when you start looking at plumbing, all the different items that are involved in plumbing, whether it you're looking at little things like the little vent pipes, the little water pipes, you've got water heaters, everything. It's incredible. Yeah. All the different little pipes, cables, conduits, and wires that are getting pulled through. Just in the HVAC industry and the plumbing industry, I mean, that's really where they got their footprint, and they do some great work for all of us.
0: Well, Matt, we got to take a short break. When I come back, I want to talk about your specialty roof boots and your ceiling vents and water lines, electrical mass connections, all that great stuff, all that great technology. We're going to have to take a short break. This is Home Talk USA right here on the Kings Broadcasting Network. I'm the Cajun contractor, Michael King. I'll be right back. Y'all come back now. You hear? Yay! We're going to pass a good time here.
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7: For today, sunny with a high of 76. Tonight, partly cloudy with a low 57. For tomorrow, chance of showers with a high of 73. Tomorrow night, mostly cloudy with a low 47. 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
8: Yahee! Welcome back. This is Home Talk USA right here on the Kings Broadcasting Network. Don't forget, on the top of the hour, the Inventor Lady herself, the Invent America Show with the Cajun contractor Michael King. Will be so stay with us. We will be transitioning over to the other show. It's all part of the Home Talk USA family, but we're talking to Matt DeGran with Aztec Washer. We're learning more about their Aztec specialty roof boots, ceiling vents, and pipes. 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And now, Matt, you heard before the break that. I'm sorry. I forgot to mention our sponsor. See that? I'm talking. I want to get into this. But this segment of the show is sponsored by Bond Products for do-it-yourself carpet binding. 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You know, I'm going to go from Instabind to Masterflash. But how you like that? This is like a band. No. Ladies and gentlemen, on stage right now is the group from New Jersey, Instabind. And now the headliner is Masterflash. Man, that sounds like a band, man. Yeah, we got to go on the road.
9: Well, I think Grandmaster Flash was the guy who used to take all my press.
8: But tell us about, I want to talk about Aztec Specialty Roof Boots, though, for sealing those vent pipes and all your electrical master connections. But for my listeners that are really hearing about this Master Flash, and I know I've been a fan a long time, for the first time that's just learning about it, can you explain what really makes this Master Flash so unique?
9: Well, for us, it's probably getting to all these darn shows. We get out there, we talk to the installers, we find out what kind of problems they're facing. You know, that caused us to come out with a product like called the EMC a few years back, which is like for electrical mass connections. I mean, truth is, if you've got a home that's 25 years old or older, there's a really good chance that your power poles are bringing in electrical lines and they're kind of hanging and you're making sure that the tree doesn't knock them down. But if your roof is 25 years old and you wind up having to re-roof, you're not going to cut that electrical line. You're going to have to put some kind of little flashing around that little electrical mast. during the re-roof process, and we've come up with something that we think is a real game changer for that. We've

0: So just because you're over 25, we haven't forgotten about you. You know,
1: that's
0: so,
1: right.
0: So that's one of the types of products, but a lot of our products kind of just work off compression seal. You know, you cut the top of the flashing 10 or 20% smaller than the pipe cable conduit itself. You kind of just pull it over the top, and it kind of acts like rubber band where it stretches out and then hugs real snugly. Snugly, I haven't used that word in a long time. it creates that watertight seal. You know, that's what you're looking for. And, Of course, the secret to success was that five-step easy installation. We've got it on the website, aztecwasher.com, where you can see all the different flashings and all the installation videos, to answers to little problems you may or may not even know you have.
1: You're right. Yeah. Now, as we roll into summer, you heard my monologue. What are important facts that you would like to tell my listeners, though, as the summer months are coming across?
0: Well, yeah, as summer rolls up on us and the rainy, crappy snow kind of stuff kind of grabs the back seat, hopefully, for a little while, gives us a few days of summer.
1: Yeah.
0: Gives us an opportunity to really take a look at our houses. Sometimes some of us have little barns in the backs or shacks or whatever that we store stuff in, and it gives us an opportunity to maybe do a roofing tune-up, so to speak, where we get out there and see, hey, there's a couple little spots that need some caulk, need a little rework, or maybe it's a whole damn new roof. In which case, you know, we're here for you too. But it's definitely that time of the year to start looking at that, because the last thing you want to do is find out you got issues in those winter months. And one of the things that's really kind of taken off by like a storm is that metal roofing. A lot of guys are transitioning over from the conventional shake, shingle, tile roofing over to metal because it winds up being 30% lighter weight. And I know most people think metal roofing, lighter weight. I go, but out here in California, we got these 45-pound clay tiles on the roof. And, man, you figure you got 1,000 of those things over your structure. I mean, you're talking about, in some cases, 20, 30,000 pounds over a structure. And in California, we get earthquakes. The whole structure shakes. Why would you want this big, heavy thing above you?
1: So,
0: obviously metal roofing has been taken off, as well as a few years back, we had that huge hurricane in Florida, and it decimated everything along the beach, except for one structure which stood standing, and it was a metal roofing, metal siding, corrugated steel. It was the only thing left standing. And literally ever since that came out, and that was the lone survivor, so to speak, I've been getting more and more folks that are saying, hey, man, that metal roofing, that metal siding, that I want to go with that with my next structure. I'm going to do that for the re-roof. What do I need? What kind of flashings can I utilize? And I get to showcase the company to them.
1: Wow. Now, let me ask you this. Now, if I convert, say, from asphalt shingles, say, over to metal roof, or just need a new roof, what should I know about that, though?
0: Well, you know what? The big things that always come to mind, you know, obviously warranty. You know, try to make sure that the company that's given you a 25 or 35 year warranty hasn't only been around for 6 months. You know.
1: Yeah.
0: And that's really, there's a lot of flaky jakes out there, and you got to keep an eye on that. But certainly, as long as the materials were listed with ICC or UPC, one of the guys, even CSA, that kind of govern construction in North America. That's generally the stuff I'm looking for. Find out where the stuff was made, their references. I mean, I always ask for it, but I only call like one of them.
1: Yeah.
0: You know, I only call one of them and say, hey, how was the job this guy did? And, you know, definitely dig into them, because just because you're not a roofing expert doesn't mean they are either. I mean, they're showcasing their product just like anybody would be.
1: Yeah. Now, so let me ask you this. So roof repairs are always a big deal. You know, get into the roof repair business. What kind of questions should I be asking my roof contractor, say, in quoting the job itself? You know, important.
0: The big deal is it isn't generally how they lay their shake, shingle, tile, metal roofing down. It generally winds up being around the, hey, look, back in the olden days, it used to be 4.2 penetrations per house. Nowadays, it's more like 6.7 penetrations in your roofing and siding.
1: Yeah.
0: What are you guys sealing these holes with? Because that always seems like, whether it's a chimney, whether it's a vent pipe, whether it's a stove or a bathroom vent that's coming out, these are almost always the spots that we wind up getting the drip in the house, or the water just runs on in like a faucet, and you're going, oh my God. And you know, most of these are just 3.2, well, somewhere between 1.5 and 3 inch penetrations. Small stuff.
1: Yeah. Now, do I need to add that sealant, say, to the top of that flashing dough? Would you recommend that sealant?
0: Great question. Absolutely. I get that asked. I do shows all over the world, and that's one of the biggest questions I get at these shows. You know, obviously, since the rubber kind of gets stretched over the top, it gets that good little compression seal where it stretches out and pulls back.
1: Yeah.
0: I got people that want to use stainless steel cable ties or plastic cable ties or put caulk around the top. I always tell them, like, hey, if that's what makes you feel better, I go, but I've done the rain tests with the guys who kind of govern construction in North America. I'm actually going after a CE listing for Europe.
1: Yeah.
0: I think I'm going to have that within the next month or so. And all of my rain tests are done without cable ties, without sealant, just on the pipe itself. I mean, yeah, you put a little bit underneath the product, and then you stick that down to the roof. But where the pipe meets the flashing, I haven't found it necessary. No.
1: Wow. Well, Matt, hold on that break right there. I just got notified. We got about a minute left before we have to take a short break. I got some announcements. Stay tuned. We're going to be wrapping up with you. All right. This is Home Talk USA right here on the Home Improvement Broadcasting Network. 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Don't forget, top of the hour, and then a lady is going to be here with me. So stay tuned. I'll be right back. Yahee! Y'all come back now. You hear?
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0: 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Welcome, everyone. We're talking to Mr. Matt DeGran. That's right, from Aztec Washer, one of the leaders in roofing products technologies. And now, Matt, before the break, though, we were talking about some installation tips. We were addressing whether or not to add sealant to the top of the flashing. But let me ask you this now. So if it was my first time, say, doing an installation, what tools would I really need for the job, though, if it's my first time?
1: Well, you know, that is probably one of the better questions I think I've heard. What do you need for the job? The product is usually not enough, obviously. You know, if it's these days, a lot of these products have most of the installation hardware with them. One of the things that they have is that QR code. And that seems to be the most important thing to click on to, just to watch the installation video first. Please, for God's sake, watch the installation. I just tell my friends that all the time, like, have you seen the installation video? Like, no, I haven't. I'm like, okay, well, go watch that first. Yeah. And then let's talk about, I mean, for my type of stuff, it's really simple. I mean, if you've got a screw gun and a pair of pliers, you're set. But if you're working on anything that's post-construction, I mean, when it's brand new out of the box and you're putting it in for the first time, great. But if you're talking about coming in and doing a project later, like I just had a tankless water heater put in, and they went from a stainless steel vent pipe that was 6 inches down to a 3-inch PVC. They went to plastic from stainless. And I was like, wow, incredible. Like the technology, how it's changed these days. And now the flashing that I was able to give them, one of my flashings, I was like, yeah, it's got a larger base and it goes down for smaller pipes. So it could work as obviously the house is siding or the house is roofing, depending on the installation where it's put. I'm like, but that's the kind of stuff that you got to be looking at, the flow, the function, and what the changes mean.
0: Yeah.
1: As a homeowner.
0: The next question I'm going to ask you is probably the number one question I get, to be honest with you. And it really has nothing to do with installation or anything or products. It's just, you know, say, you know, I want my flashing to match my roof. Okay. Can it be painted?
1: There you go.
0: A common question. Can it be painted? And I always wondered that, and I try to let the experts, because sometimes I'm a fan of not getting painted. Can get painted if it's powder coated. So just help us with that. So I can kind of put this question to rest and put it up on our website and say, hey, this is the answer to it, you know?
1: Well, luckily today, we live in a world that's a little bit more let's say, accepting of new ideas. And it used to be where the silicone flashings we used, it was written into the code. All the inspectors wanted to see some kind of orange silicone, which was crazy. I mean, why would you want an orange construction code up on your dark green roof? Nothing brings attention to it more.
0: I remember. I remember that.
1: Yeah. And it was like, okay, they want to paint it. Okay, great. You can paint it. Sure. But you got to use water-based paints. They chip off over time. It is just a nightmare. You know, nowadays we have EPDM and silicone, but both polymers come in. Well, the EPDM comes in like, I think, 12 or 13 different colors, from dark green to brown to white. I mean, you name it. And the silicone actually comes in a black now and a dark gray. So they kind of match with a lot of the pipe fixtures that are kind of getting put together. Wow. Which, to me, makes a hell of a lot more sense than being stuck with that orange that everyone was just...
0: Yeah.
1: It was brutal. Brutal to look at.
0: Now, let's go back to sealants. You know, is there a special type of sealant you should use, say, for your installation? Because I know everybody always asks that question, too, especially the contractors, obviously.
1: Well, luckily today, there's a lot of these EPDM-type liquids that are out there. The silicone sealants are pretty good. Most of these guys are using the shake shingle, especially the shingle type guys use a lot of tar. And unfortunately, tar is going to absolutely kill things like silicone or EPDM rubber. It just chews it up. So I'm going to say, yes, there are things you should use. Tar is not one of them.
0: Yeah, I know that. Yeah.
1: Please use the butyl tapes, the polyurethanes, the clear sealants, the colored sealants. Hell, I don't care. Anything. Just as long as it's not something that's petrochemical, I'm going to eat into it.
0: Well, this is a question I've never asked you, okay? Because I know we always talk about your flashings basically specialize in, say, in the metal roofing area. That's everything we have talked about in the past. Okay, down in New Orleans, you know, where I live, to be easy, man, there's a lot of tile and slate roofing down here, the old colonial Spanish technology in New Orleans. And I get calls now and say, hey, you know, I'm listening to your show, but man, I got a slate roof. So how do you address that? So hey, I got a new question for you. There it is. What about slate roofing?
1: Okay. What happens in the residential marketplace when it's not metal? Yeah, absolutely. And we've been in residential construction with flat panels, or whether it's aluminum or just plain rubber, for decades. We've been manufacturing those all over the place. And it's oddly enough, we even get calls for lead from time to time, which is just crazy to me. But that's more the UK.
0: Yeah. Well, Matt, we're out of time, Matt. I had one more other question, but hey, we're going to get you back in a couple, 2-3 months, you know. But leave us that website. How can we learn more about you?
1: Sure. www.azetecwasher.com or 1-800-WASHER-5. I mean, it's a real great way, or just check out Master Flash on the internet. Yeah.
0: You should 1-800-MASTER-5?
1: 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Yep.
0: WASHER-5. All right. We got to go. Thank you so much. Thank you, Matt DeBrun. All right. Stay tuned. Top of the hour, the Veteran Lady with me, the Cajun contractor itself. I'm the Cajun man. Y'all come back now, you hear? Yay!
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9: For today, sunny with a high of 76. Tonight, partly cloudy with a low 57. For tomorrow...
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11: Airport death. I'm Paul Stevens, Fox News. Frontier Airlines reporting one of its planes hit and killed a person on a runway during a takeoff at Denver International Airport on Friday.
12: The collision forcing the flight to abort takeoff as it was heading for Los Angeles. The FAA now out with a statement, and they say during departure from Denver International Airport to LAX, Frontier Airlines Flight 4345 struck a person on runway 17L. The Airbus A321 evacuated passengers using emergency slides. The incident occurred at approximately 11:30 p.m. local time. The FAA is investigating. In audio from air traffic control, a pilot can be heard reporting the incident and alerting about an engine fire. Frontier says there was smoke in the cabin, but airport officials say the Denver Fire Department quickly put that fire out. There were 224 passengers and 7 crew members on board.
11: And that's Fox's Madeline Rivera. Denver airport officials now confirm the victim was at least partially sucked into one of the aircraft's engines. President Trump honoring military moms at the White House as the U.S. and Iran continue to exchange blows on the battlefield.
13: President Trump honoring Gold Star mothers in the Rose Garden as U.S. forces disabled 2 more vessels for violating the U.S. blockade on Iranian ports. It's the latest attack in a tit-for-tat between the two nations. CENTCOM released new images of the 4 U.S.-guided missile destroyers that faced incoming fire from Iran while traversing some 500 miles through the Persian Gulf and the Strait of Hormuz. The U.S. carried out retaliatory strikes, but the president insists the ceasefire is still in place.
11: Fox's Aisha Hazmi at the White House. While the ceasefire reportedly continues, a peace deal is yet to be made between the U.S. and Iran. And President Trump says U.S. forces will do what's necessary in the continuing conflict. 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
11: A judge issuing 2 rulings on Friday in the case against Tyler Robinson, the alleged assassin of conservative influencer Charlie Kirk, Fox's Chanley Painter.
17: The Utah judge denying Tyler Robinson's request to ban cameras from the courtroom moving forward, but the judge did grant Robinson's request to delay his preliminary hearing that had been set for May 18th. Now, the preliminary hearing will take place in early July, from July 6th through July 10th. The delay comes as both sides continue continue to receive and process a large and growing volume of evidence in the case. At that hearing, prosecutors need only establish probable cause that Robinson murdered Charlie Kirk last September as he spoke on the campus of Utah Valley University.
11: Charlie Kirk's widow, Erica Kirk, had strongly pushed for the inclusion of cameras in the courtroom, arguing the case deserved as much transparency as possible. A 16-year-old North Carolina girl and a 28-year-old man both charged in connection with the triple murder of the girl's parents and grandmother.
7: Due to the severity of the crimes, 16-year-old Star Grant is being charged as an adult in the deaths of her parents and grandmother. Also charged is 28-year-old Devin O'Neill Loving. They were arrested at a hotel in Gatlinburg, Tennessee. Their relationship is unclear. The bodies discovered by deputies during a welfare check. Buncombe County Sheriff Quentin Miller.
18: All deceased from gunshot wounds.
7: A motive is unknown. Deborah Valentine, Fox News.
11: Russian President Vladimir Putin on Saturday today voicing confidence of victory in Ukraine as he oversaw a military parade on Moscow's Red Square commemorating the defeat of Nazi Germany in World War II. Security very tight in Moscow as Putin and several foreign leaders attended the parade even as a U.S. brokered three-day ceasefire eased some concerns about possible Ukrainian attempts to disrupt those festivities. I'm Paul Stevens. This is Fox News.
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21: 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For today, sunny with a high of 76. Tonight, partly cloudy with a low 57. For tomorrow, chance of showers with a high of 73. Tomorrow night, mostly cloudy with a low 47. 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
1: 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That's right. This is the Invent America Show here on Invent America Radio all across our great, great nation. And want to put a big shout out to that big radio station, 100.9 FM in Burlington, Idaho. We want to thank KBAR. Each week, we always like to mention a different affiliate. We want to thank all of you for carrying our show for all these years. And I'd like to welcome the co-host of the show, my partner in crime, the inventing lady herself, Miss Rita Crompton. Miss Rita, what you doing? Yeah. What's going on?
2: You know, busy and wonderfully busy because, you know, the alternative is you're 6 feet under. So we try to stay busy.
1: Well, let's talk. Let's jump right in this. We've got a full show and we're going to be getting to our guests. But I really want to know why, I guess the biggest question we always get is always about how hard is it to really get to market? I mean, why some are really harder than others, though, to be honest with you?
2: Our topic today is practice makes perfect. We all know the more you practice, the better off it is. And so one of my guests, this is multiple times she's taken product to market. And so we're going to talk about easier the second time around. So for a lot of inventors, you know, it's easier when you know what to expect.
1: Yeah, they've already did a blueprint and went through the process. And now, it, you know, a lot of the mistakes have really been eliminated. And as we talked about in the past, Rita, mistakes cost money. That's the bottom line. When you make a mistake, you know, the cash rush is going up. So you got to try to eliminate the mistakes. And what's some advice that you can give? And I know our audience, you know, well, not our audience, but our guests will also learn from these mistakes, you know, common mistakes that you think.
2: Know the price points before you start. You know, I had a gentleman contact me. He says, well, I need money for my invention. Okay, so where are you in the process? Well, I know it doesn't exist.
1: Wow.
2: Probably not the best way to start that conversation because there is no money for ideas.
1: No money for ideas. That's right. And that's the first thing I hate to mention. Why do I have to keep mentioning this show and give them all this free advertisement? But, you know, I use an example if it's can help the show and help our guests. But in Shark Tank, what's the first thing they say? Price point. How much is it going to cost to get it right? First question. Yeah. They don't care about, well, I got the greatest thing since apple pie. This is what it does. You know, it's going to change lives. They look up and say, okay, what is it going to cost to bring it to market per unit? Right. First question.
2: Exactly.
1: They ask.
2: Yeah. And so many inventors don't understand or appreciate the multiple of five. They do on their second time around for sure.
1: Yeah.
2: But we get inventors all the time. It's like, well, you know, I'm selling it for $50, but it's costing me 30 to get it, you know, landed here. It's like, well, when you take 30 times five, you're out of the consumer's price range.
1: Yeah. I saw an argument the other day between Mr. Wonderful and Mark Cuban. And that was the argument that they were talking about. I mean, they were really arguing about this, the price point on an item that they were going back and forth. There's no way, you know, this could be done for this, or I can do it for this, or, you know, and they were just going at it, because before they were going to make the guy an offer, they had to realistically understand what the price point. And obviously they did a compromise and say, well, I'll give you an offer if we can get the price point to this. Cause that was the, you know, that was the general, you know, solution. Cause they really didn't know the price point. That's the point.
2: That is the point. You know, when you say, oh, well, you know, I'm going to make this, you know, so we can sell it for $50. And now you go to start making it and you find there's no way.
1: Yeah.
2: Knowing some of those issues sooner rather than later can save you a lot of heartache, lining and mortgage on the house.
1: Yeah. And that's the key. You know what? And then whether or not we talked about this last week and week after is to understand after they do get their whether or not they're going to license it or manufacture it, which is going to be important at the end of this conversation. And, you know, we talked about that. You know, where I stand on this, and I keep mentioning it every week, you know, if you're a one-trick pony, you got to license this thing, man. You know, it's just going to cost you too much to market this thing. I know you love your invention. I know it's your pet baby. You slept with the thing underneath your pillow. You love it, you know, but at the end of the day, you got to let it go. You know, at the end of the day, you're not going to make any money, or you're not going to get it to market. You follow me? You know? So, but Rita, let me ask you this. Can you hear me? All right, Wendy, I have got some technical issues with Rita right now. We're just waiting for her to come on back here and have a great conversation with the Inventor Lee herself. But hey, our first guest on Invent America show is Eugenia Kelly, and she has a product called Unboxy, and she's on the line right now, and she's going to educate us. Hey, Miss Eugenia, how you doing, my darling?
3: I'm great. Thank you so much for having me today.
1: Well, it's always great to have you. And before Rita was explaining a little bit about your history and about your path to getting, I think, your original product to market. And so let's just explain, maybe help our audience and some of the trials and tribulations that you did to get your product on the market. And did I say it right? The Unboxy? Okay, what is the Unboxy anyway? Before we get into the...
3: Hopefully the name intrigued you.
1: Okay, Unboxy.
3: It's a smarter way to open packages.
1: The smarter way to open packages. Wow. What made you... I mean, you didn't wake up one morning and say, hey, I'm going to invent this. Tell us the story. What was the backstory of this? How did you come up with this, you know?
3: To be honest, I've wanted to be an inventor since I was 8 years old, which means for over 5 decades, I had really watched the opportunity to invent. So as you mentioned, this isn't my first invention. It is my second one that I am trying to bring to the market. And what I noticed in watching the joy of people opening packages online, especially through TikTok or on Instagram, Facebook, they would really tout unboxing. But the tool they used would just fascinate me. They used scissors, they would use keys, or they would use a kitchen knife. I grew up the daughter of a handyman. He taught me to love gadgets because the smarter tool you had, the easier the job was to get done. I wanted to solve that problem. I could not understand why women didn't want to use this type of box cutter.
1: Wow.
3: So the way it happened, one day I came home from the store. I had taken my son to Paris, France for his 18th birthday. And I found this and made an emotional purchase. I love anything that evokes emotion. I think a lot of females will agree with that. So I had this cute little lighter with the image of the Eiffel Tower on it next to my box cutter on my kitchen counter. And that's how the Unboxy was born.
1: Wow. That's what I've been talking about for over 30 years on this show. Something like that. Something that just fell right into it and you decided to, you know, it makes sense. Now, you know, and the question I have is now, man, why didn't I think of that? You know, something as small as that. But of course, you actually geared. Hey, we have the Inventor Lady back. She's here. Rita, are you with us?
2: I am sorry about that. It's just like all of a sudden, you know, everything goes dark. So,
1: well,
2: you know.
1: I'm just entertaining your guests, man. Eugenia's having a great conversation, and she was telling us the backstory on this unboxy technology. We got about a minute. Yeah.
2: I'm disappointed I didn't get to do it because it sounded so cool. So, Eugenia, I'm going to talk to you later because I want to hear what's going on. But I'll get to hear it when we replay it, you know, out there for, you know, all of the world.
1: Well, I agree. We got about a minute and a half left. Now, just mention a little bit about your first technology you did, your first product that you came up with. Well, we're out of time. I'm sorry. I am so sorry, Eugenia, but we're going to definitely get you back on in the future. And well, Rita, take it over. We've got about 20 seconds left. Bring us on out.
2: You know what, everybody? Stick with us. We're going to be back with Dan Schlossberg, and he's got a very cool product. We're going to hear more about his story, and hopefully I won't lose power again.

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0: America Show here on Event America Radio and the Home Talk USA Radio family. Rita, I tell you, our last guest, Eugenia, was amazing with this unboxing. 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
1: 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And my guest right now is Dan Sloshberg. He has got a really wonderful product. I've got one. I love it when I get to say that. The patio poncho. So, you know, we've all had that stuff out there getting soggy wet. I do now. It's summertime. Hate to put those cushions away every time. Tell everybody, Dan, what is the patio poncho?
2: 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I really appreciate it. The patio poncho, it's a retractable cover for your outdoor furniture. You just pull it out, you throw it over your set, and you're protected in seconds. 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It basically is the easiest way to protect your outdoor furniture. It's basically a rain poncho built for your patio furniture. No more bringing in your cushions when it starts to get rainy coming in. No more taking out an ugly tarp and throwing it over and then trying to hold it down while the wind blows. This basically attaches to the back of your furniture. You pull it out and pull it over, tuck it in. And then when you're done, it goes back in the retractable case and you're done.
1: Well, the one cool thing is that on your website, you've actually, because when I opened the box and took out the parts, I'm thinking, yeah, okay, now what? And you go to the video and you watch how to install it. It's like, okay, that makes sense. And so it's wonderful because it was, you sent me a sample. It was exactly the size that needed to go over the chairs so that the cushions don't get all soggy. So much easier because once it's installed, then you just pull it down. You don't have to put it on and finagle with it every time. Once it's installed, it stays there, and then it just comes down every time, correct?
2: That is correct. We tried to make it as easy as possible. Of course, there were a number of prototypes, and we tried to continue to build something that is really easily and accessible to people that makes it very second nature. Going from doing something that took you 5-10 minutes running in and out of the house to basically 5 seconds, pull it up and over, and you're done.
1: Well, the worst part is when you're trying to get those, you know, heavier chairs in out of the rain because you didn't know that thunderstorm was coming necessarily at that point. And a little bit of hail doesn't take much to tear it up.
2: Exactly. I mean, we're building and we're continuing to get great feedback. It's been a really great experience for us to go to market.
1: So is this your first product where you've, you know, filed the patent, taken the product to market?
2: 100%. This is the first time I've been in other businesses more service oriented. This is my first product, something I've been wanting to do for years. It took us a good amount of time to get to market, but we had a great experience and now we are live.
1: So what has been the biggest challenge?
2: You know, the biggest challenge for us is basically kind of building something that doesn't already exist or have a category when you're trying to find where we fit in. Of course, there's tarps and there's other things out there, but you're selling a product and you're teaching people a new way to do things and make it easier for people. And then all of a sudden they say, you know what, this is really incredible. You know, on top of that, you know, just figuring out manufacturing. And once you come to market, nobody knows about your product. Getting the marketing, getting your brand out there and building all the logistics around that all at once, you know, it's been a grind, but it's been really exciting.
1: And, you know, when you look back at that old saying, build it and they will come. No, because they don't know you're there. Exactly. You got to teach them that you're there, right?
2: 100%. That has been, and with my many conversations with other new inventors, this is our biggest thing. We have great ideas. We have a great product. How do we get the name and the product out there so people can see it? That's been a big challenge, but we're getting there. Continuing to do all different types of videos and instruction videos and stuff like that. It's been great.
1: Well, tell everybody where they can find you.
2: Well, thank you. They can find us at www.thepatioponcho.com. We're also selling on Amazon. We're also on other social outlets like TikTok and Instagram. And you can buy on any one of those outlets.
1: So, you know, as you're going forward now, what's next? What, you know, what are you looking to do? What's the next challenge?
2: Yeah, that's a great question. You know, right now, since we just went live late fourth quarter of last year, you know, we're really, really ramping up our ad spend. We're really trying to get the product to the next phase. We're talking to retailers. We're talking to other organizations that are trying to get our product out there. You know, we're now marketing to specific Airbnb hosts that have outdoor furniture. We're trying to get the name and we're trying to get the brand out there. And we think we're really targeting a lot of good audience that are going to really use the product very well.
1: Well, you know, it. I wish you all the success in the world. You know, as you're going out there, when you're looking at, you know, the heavy lift of doing it all yourself, what has been the most fun?
2: Yeah, basically, it's really just building something that has not been there, something that you own, something that you bring a market product to market. It's really been exciting from that standpoint. Bringing my family and my kids and my wife into the product to help me. The kids with the younger generation, they're more social media people, helping us do the TikToks and getting on Instagram. That's been really exciting as well. You know, just so many different aspects of it, but we really want to bring this as a family product and really, really ramp it up this year.
1: Well, it sounds exciting, Dan. All right. So with everything you know and all the money you spent, would you do it again?
2: 100%. It's been one of the hardest things I've ever done in my career, but it's also been the most rewarding. When you see somebody actually buying your product and you get a cash register ring on your phone that somebody bought your product, it doesn't bring anything more than a smile to my face. I laugh every time, and I love what that feels like.
1: I totally understand, because I used to write murder mysteries, and when I got on an airplane one time and I saw someone I didn't know reading my book, it's like, yes!
2: It's incredible. It is incredible.
1: So it's a really wonderful, fulfilling feeling when you see your product getting out there. And so, you know, as you're going through these steps, what shows have you been to? What trade shows? Have you gone to any?
2: We have not been to. I've been attending the trade shows, but we haven't actually brought the product there yet. I did think that we definitely want to get there very quickly. And I think all the conversations that we've had, we want to get to those shows definitely within the next 6 months to a year.
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2: 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For today, sunny with a high of 76. Tonight, partly cloudy with a low 57. For tomorrow, chance of showers with a high of 73. Tomorrow night, mostly cloudy with a low 47. 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

0: everyone, and thank you so much for joining us for this segment of Invent America, because America invents, and we do enjoy it. It's exciting. If you've got an idea out there, let me know. We'll get you going through the process safely, wisely, and with a greater chance of success. So my guest and my industry expert for this segment is Leo York. He is an inventor himself, but he works with and sees a lot of inventors going through the steps. So Leo, thank you so much for being with me today.
1: Thanks for having me.
0: So, you know, as you are working with inventors and you see, you know, the brand new one coming in and saying, okay, what do I do first? That's a good question. When you see them come in and they say, well, I've done these things, and you think, oh, Lordy, that was the wrong way to go. What do you see as far as, you know, their next time around, their learning process?
1: Generally, I mean, it's almost incomparable, because the pitfalls and the mistakes that they fell into the previous time, they're much more aware of. It's a much smoother journey once they've failed. I actually look forward to hearing the really bad ideas first for like new inventor, because I'm like, oh, good, you're going to fail early and you're going to learn from it, and the second time around is going to be easier.
0: So as inventors are going through the steps, all right, what do you see as the biggest crushing blow to the whole process for them?
1: A lot of it is knowing their market, knowing who it's for. A lot of times they'll create something with themselves in mind, or with everyone in mind, and neither of those are a market. That's a market of one and a market of 8 billion, and those are fantasy numbers. You got to narrow it down to the right people.
0: You're right. And one of the things that I find just so much fun is when, you know, an inventor gives me a call and I've got this, you know, idea that I'm working through and getting prototypes, and I've got proof of concept, patents filed, all that kind of stuff. And then they tell me what their market is. And then I go, but what about this market? And what about this market? And now all of a sudden their mind explodes where they realize that, you know, there's a bigger market for this.
1: Yeah, and that's always a lot more fun than the other way around, where they're like, oh, it's for everybody. And it's like, I think it's only for, you know, this gender, this demographic, this region, this income. So, yeah, it's nice to see
0: that.
1: And
0: I do see that as well, where they say, everybody's going to want one. And I'm thinking, yeah, probably not. You know, everybody is like, you know, sliced bread that wants one. You know, everybody wants bread sliced. But, you know, a lot of products, not everybody wants one.
1: Very true.
0: I know we had one recently that we've been working on that is for nosebleeds. Ah. And, you know, when, you know, somebody you know has a nosebleed, what do you do?
1: Yeah, panic, pretty much.
0: Well, yeah, and you shove cotton up their nose and Kleenex, and, you know, you're constantly running around in an ice pack or whatever. This stops it in like 3 seconds.
1: Oh.
0: And the science behind it is absolutely amazing. And

0: You know, I've had this guy on the radio, a few months back, but now we are running with this product. And, it's not just, kids going to soccer. It's all of the athletic teams and the doctors and the hospitals and everybody that's saying, holy cow, we want that. And that is exciting. He is thrilled.
1: I know several people who'd buy that today. Absolutely. Yeah.
0: Well, it's getting out there, and we are excited to be part of that team that's getting the product out there. So, it's fun to watch, the inventors as, there's Fantasyland, right? I'm going to buy an island. Then there's the reality check. Nope, going to have to mortgage the house. And if we can get them to Happy Land, which is somewhere in the middle, life is good.
1: Absolutely. Full agreement there.
0: So, what did you invent, Leo?
1: I invented a food storage container and a toy product. I'm currently courting a toy company right now to license it out.
0: Very cool. So, can you tell us a little bit more?
1: I wish I
0: You're going
1: could,
0: to
1: but
0: make me
1: no.
0: pull this out. You're going to make
1: Yeah,
0: me pull it
1: I
0: out,
1: know
0: aren't you?
1: this is one of those unfortunate NDA situations, but
0: All right.
1: the food storage I can say a little more about. It
0: There
1: has
0: you
1: a
0: go.
1: writable surface, so you can actually put the if you're doing something fermentable or canned, you can put when you made it, and that way it doesn't spoil, and you know that it's nice and fresh. And that was a surprise. My market, I was thinking hipsters because they like to make beer and fermented stuff. New mothers, that was who wanted it, because breast milk, you want it to be as fresh as humanly possible. And at these daycares, people get theirs mixed up, and so putting your name on it, that ended up being the market.
0: Interesting. So it was beyond what you expected and more focused on, the folks who needed it.
1: Absolutely.
0: How'd you find out?
1: That's the big thing that we do to help people. You get out there and you talk to people and you get to know your market and see who's actually willing to shell out money for a product rather than just saying, "Oh, that sounds nice."
0: Yeah. And always makes a difference, doesn't it?
1: Absolutely.
0: So was the second one easier?
1: Oh, 100%. I mean, and I had come up with the first one when I was helping inventors, and still going through it personally, like, it makes you realize, okay, this was a big pitfall here. This was a big mistake there. And you just, it's almost like walking a path blindfolded and then getting to walk it with the blindfold taken off. Like, there's just no comparison in terms of your ability to navigate it.
0: Interesting. So, anybody out there, if you've got an idea and it's your second one around, that we are going to be able to help you faster because you know what to expect. And Leo helps a lot of inventors. You're primarily based in Kentucky, correct?
1: Yep, we help everybody, but we're in Kentucky.
0: You are in Kentucky. Well, and I know because I've attended some of your meetings and, they're from all over the world. So, you do help anybody and everybody with answering questions and guiding them through the steps the right way.
1: Yeah, absolutely.
0: So when someone calls you and they say, "Okay, Leo, I've got this idea," what do you tell them to do first?
1: First thing I tell them to do is cobble together the most basic proof of concept that they can. And sometimes that's a napkin sketch. Sometimes it's a 3D printed prototype. Sometimes they can make something fancier, but to prove it to themselves. And then from there, we look at all the other possibilities. Do they need a patent? Probably not. Do they need a PPA? Probably. And just from there, we just go through all the major pain points from IP to manufacture.
0: Yeah, I always tell folks, get it out of your head, make it three-dimensional. Duct tape, cardboard. I've seen some really good ones out of Legos.
1: Nice.
0: But get it out of your head and figure out, whether or not you've really got something. And I had one guy that, he finally listened and he did. And he goes, "Oh my goodness, we made a huge mistake on the way it was going to fasten." And they didn't understand that until they finally made one. And, because I was saying, "Well, how is this going to hook to a bed? How is this going to hook to the bed?" And he
1: Until
0: goes,
1: it's tangible, you don't
0: "Yeah."
1: know.
0: He goes, "We don't know." I said, "You better figure it out before you file a patent on it or try to go to market." And everybody's saying, "Well, this doesn't work very well."
1: 100%. Yeah.
0: It's amazing. So it's wonderful to be able to, get inventors, because if they've made mistakes, they file their own patent. Tends to be too narrow.
1: Oh, yeah.
0: They wait to do, they go buy their own rapid prototype machine. And they have no
1: Oh,
0: idea how to
1: yeah.
0: do a CAD. They don't even know what a CAD is.
1: It's faster to hire somebody.
0: I know.
1: Yeah.
0: I know. And then it's, you know, I'm just going to post it on a website. I'm going to sell on Amazon. How often do you hear that?
1: Oh, constantly. Yeah.
0: So what is the biggest challenge to teaching the consumer you've got a new product?
1: Exactly. I mean, yeah, it has to be out there. They have to be exposed to, you know, why it works for them. That's why it's so important that they understand the customer side of things and not just why they came up with it. Otherwise, they're just going to keep selling it to themselves.
0: So your first product, how did you market it?
1: I actually, like, day one hit the field. I went to grocery stores and asked people. I did a quick PPA and just started questionnaires.
0: All right. You don't get to use PPA unless you tell everybody what it is.
1: Oh, provisional patent application. Sorry. It's
0: there
1: a lot cheaper than a patent. I'll tell you that.
0: There you go. All right. Leo, thank you so much for being with me today. I really do appreciate it. And everybody, if you know someone who's got an idea or has questions, have them get in touch. We are happy to answer questions, get them on the right track, and, you know, be able to facilitate the process because it can be a tough one. And we're going to take a break after we go and pay some bills. We'll be back with Made in America and talk about the challenges of actually manufacturing right here in our own backyard. So big thanks out to King Broadcasting Network for having us on and making all of this possible. See you back here in a few minutes.
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0: of Made in America. And, you know, we all like to see that little label on a package, Made in America. But there's a lot that goes into getting it done that way. And my guest is Noah McNeely. We are going to talk to him about some of the challenges of manufacturing in America. And I want to let everybody know this segment is brought to you by Product Quick Start, Noah McNeely. He's the man to get a product made. And so, yes, he is one of our sponsors for the Invent America Hour, and it is a pleasure to have him on this segment of Made in America, because there's a lot that goes into it, right, Noah?
1: Well, absolutely. And first, thanks for having me. I'm always happy to talk about stuff. As you know, Rita, I talk to a lot of inventors, and as you and I both do, sometimes we have to bring the truth to the table, and sometimes it's good, sometimes it's bad.
0: You know, there's inventors now who have more options. Certainly, you know, rapid prototyping in America, you can actually make products that way, has become more of an option. I know that there's been some of the textile companies that have moved back at least part of their facilities to, you know, America, and things have shifted a lot over the last 10 years or so, and then even more so in the last 5 years. So what have you seen as far as the shifting from, oh my God, everything's got to be made, you know, in that place overseas, to having more options now with making in America?
1: Well, there's a lot to that question. You actually alluded to some of it. So I would say it's a constantly changing landscape. You know, sometimes there are products that still make sense to make in America, some that don't, some that make sense to make in one part of the world, some in another, for a variety of reasons. And you know, I think we have several segments. We'll probably cover some of those. To your question, one thing that has changed in the last few years is what I would call micro manufacturing. That is 3D printing. You know, 3D printing used to be a prototype only type of process, and it largely still is, mostly for prototypes. But there are companies that, you know, their manufactured products are 3D printed. I know some inventors, and that's their whole company. One guy I know has 20 3D printers just running in his basement, much to his wife's dismay, I'm sure. And he ships, you know, several hundred products a month, and it's a very niche type of thing. He's not making 10,000 at a time, and he actually has like 30 different varieties of what he makes. So these are all small volume type things. So 3D printing is perfect for that. But 3D printing is not the only game in town in terms of micro manufacturing. There's also laser cutting, actually also one of those things that straddles the line between prototyping and production. There are a number of laser cutting companies in the U.S. that cut metal, they cut plastic, they cut carbon fiber. You can do, they'll also do bent sheet metal. They do all sorts of parts that you can use for making a product with. One that I use, I'll give them a shout out, is a company called Send Cut Send. I use them frequently. In fact, before this call, I was prepping about 30 different parts to send to them to be cut and folded in aluminum. So there's that. There's CNC machine shops. There's a lot of opportunities that really didn't exist before, because now, and I know I'm rambling, so shut me up when you need to, because now, unlike 30 years ago, 20 years ago, when you really had to go big to launch a product on the market, you now have places like Etsy. You can do made by individuals on Amazon. You can sell stuff on Walmart.com. There are a lot of ways to get to the market, even with a small volume production, as an inventor, as an entrepreneur, that you really didn't have before. So it's not just the ability to make these things in small quantity in the U.S., but it's also the ability to sell them in small quantity that really just didn't exist before.
0: You're right.
1: Okay, I threw a lot at you there. I'll shut up and listen for a minute.
0: Well, there's a company in Colorado that, you're right, a few years ago, the technology they're using didn't exist, but they do rapid prototyping. But once metals could be used in the rapid prototyping, they get hired by these companies that have, they've got a machine that's $500,000, and they need one little part made. Well, they don't want to go and buy a new machine. They just want that one little part made that is a very specific part. So this company specializes in making these unique little parts as replacement parts, and now the machine is like new again. So it's really fascinating the way we've seen things shift and adjust. And you're right. It's in order to get things priced at a reasonable margin, you know, you had to have such big numbers where now somebody may not make a lot of money, but they can get their product out there with rapid prototyping. And they couldn't do that before.
1: Sure. And I'll say these are not for typically for very small volume or small margin products. I mean, if you're competing on price, then this type of approach is probably not going to work for your product. This needs to be something that is specialty that people are willing to pay extra for, because you're still not going to compete with something from offshore that's just a plastic widget.
0: Yeah. And, you know, one of the things that I look at, you know, a new product, a lot of times, you know, that first run that, you know, the inventor, they just want to get it out there. So they're willing to take a hit on pricing. And so, you know, if they're using rapid prototyping on that, they're in the process of getting now their quotes on tooling or molds made from, you know, wherever it needs to be made. And, you know, we had a gentleman years ago that had a new product, a new toilet tank. And, you know, it's like, you know, every house has a toilet. Yes, but this one was really cool. And, you know, he was just absolutely adamant it was going to be made in China. It's like, did you really investigate this? Well, all the porcelain was being shipped from Mexico to China. Mm-hmm. And so his price point was up. He should have had it made in Mexico. They were closer, but didn't.
1: Oh, absolutely.
0: So anyway, we are going to take a quick break here and go and pay some bills. Big shout out and thanks to King Productions for making all of this happen. We are very, very grateful. We're going to be back here and talk to Noah McNeely some more about just the challenges of manufacturing in America. So when you see that tag made in America, by all means, pick up the package, take a look. We want to give every person manufacturing in America a bit of an edge just by letting them know we appreciate it. So stick with us, everybody. We'll be right back for another segment of Made in America.

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14: For today, sunny with a high of 76. Tonight, partly cloudy with a low 57. For tomorrow, chance of showers with a high of 73. Tomorrow night, mostly cloudy with a low 47. 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
2: A trade today in Major League Baseball. The Cleveland Guardians have acquired two-time Gold Glove Award-winning catcher Patrick Bailey from the San Francisco Giants for a draft pick and a prospect. Coming up today at 3 p.m. Eastern, Game 3 of the NBA's Eastern Conference Semifinals from Cleveland, with the Detroit Pistons holding a 2-0 lead over the Cavaliers. In Game 3 of the Western Conference Semifinals on Friday night, the San Antonio Spurs won at Minnesota 115-108 for a 2-1 lead behind Victor Wembanyama's 39 points, 15 rebounds, and 5 blocks. The New York Knicks victorious at Philadelphia 108-94 for a 3-0 lead behind 33 from Jalen Brunson. In Game 3 of the NHL's Western Conference Semifinals Friday night, the Vegas Golden Knights won at Anaheim 6-2 for a 2-1 lead. I'm Isaac Lohenkron.
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6: 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Tonight, partly cloudy with a low 57. For tomorrow, chance of showers with a high of 73. Tomorrow night, mostly cloudy with a low 47. 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
6: For today, sunny with a high of 76. Tonight, partly cloudy with a low 57. For tomorrow, chance of showers with a high of 73. Tomorrow night, mostly cloudy with a low 47. 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

Hey, you're listening to Weekend with Michael Brown. Glad to have you with me. I appreciate you tuning in. Text line's always open. In fact, let me speak about the text line for just a moment. The text line's always open, 33103, keyword Mike or Michael. In fact, let me pull it up because I was just reading it during the break. Goober number 5777 writes, Michael or Mike, dear sir. When are you going to start explaining how Goober numbers are allocated as part of your rules of engagement? Is there a test to pass before a listener is elevated to Goober status? Actually, there's not. The fact that you listen to this program tells me that you're already head and shoulders above everybody else. Because I'm that good. No, I'm just kidding. I'm being a smartass. Exactly what are the prerequisites to becoming, it just occurred to me, he writes, I may be spelling Goober incorrectly. Let's check with Google. Anyway, I get the impression Goober, what do I know? I was spelling Goober correctly all along. Numbers are auto-assigned. If that's true, what happens in the case of Goober number duplication? Does some sort of Gooboff determine who keeps the number and who has to dream up another in hopes it's not already taken? No, the Goober number is a very scientifically assigned number that we spent I would guess 35 cents, maybe a buck and a half, I don't know, to figure out how to come up with your Goober number. It's the last four digits of your phone number. So when I say your Goober number 5777, Goober number 5777, if that's duplicated and I see 5777 somewhere else, I'll then go look at the rest of your number, which I won't give out, but I see your area code starts with a 2, and I see that your prefix starts with a 4. Yeah. So your Goober number 5577. That's how you get a Goober number. Now, I'm not saying everybody can be a Goober, because we have some that are just, well, they're not very smart. And so we just tend to ignore those.

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12: For today, sunny with a high of 76. Tonight, partly cloudy with a low 57. For tomorrow, chance of showers with a high of 73. Tomorrow night, mostly cloudy with a low 47. 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
7: An airport death investigation. I'm Paul Stevens, Fox News. Frontier Airlines confirming one of its planes hit and killed a person on a runway during a takeoff last night at Denver International Airport.
8: The collision forcing the flight to abort takeoff as it was heading for Los Angeles. The FAA now out with a statement, and they say during departure from Denver International Airport to LAX, Frontier Airlines flight 4345 struck a person on runway 17L. The Airbus A321 evacuated passengers using emergency slides. The incident occurred at approximately 11:30 p.m. local time. The FAA is investigating. In audio from air traffic control, a pilot can be heard reporting the incident and alerting about an engine fire. Frontier says there was smoke in the cabin, but airport officials say the Denver Fire Department quickly put that fire out. There were 224 passengers and 7 crew members on board.
7: Fox's Madeline Rivera, Denver airport officials confirming the victim was at least partially sucked into one of the jet's engines. President Trump honoring military moms at the White House as the U.S. and Iran continue to exchange blows.
9: President Trump honoring Gold Star mothers in the Rose Garden as U.S. forces disabled 2 more vessels for violating the U.S. blockade on Iranian ports. It's the latest attack in a tit-for-tat between the two nations. CENTCOM released new images of the 4 U.S. guided missile destroyers that faced incoming fire from Iran while traversing some 500 miles through the Persian Gulf and the Strait of Hormuz. The U.S. carried out retaliatory strikes, but the president insists the ceasefire is still in place.
7: And that update from Fox's Aisha Hazmi at the White House. Now, while that ceasefire reportedly continues, a peace deal is yet to be made between the U.S. and Iran, and President Trump says U.S. forces will do what's necessary in the conflict. 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
7: At least 17 Americans on board a cruise ship hit by the hantavirus outbreak will be quarantined in Nebraska. This is health officials in six states. Keep an eye on others for possible exposure. National Institutes of Health Director Dr. Jay Bhattacharya on the health scare. He appeared on Fox and Friends Weekend.
22: This is, again, not like COVID. And the CDC has been working very closely with our international partners, our state and local partners. We have a team on the ground that's going to help these 17 Americans, bring them back to a facility in Nebraska. Had a great call with the governor of Nebraska this morning. And what will it be? Self-isolation. None of these folks have any symptoms at all.
7: Passengers from at least 12 different countries disembarked last month, sparking an international scramble to then trace possible hantavirus exposure. A judge issuing two rulings Friday in the case against Tyler Robinson, the alleged assassin of conservative influencer Charlie Kirk.
23: The Utah judge denying Tyler Robinson's request to ban cameras from the courtroom moving forward, but the judge did grant Robinson's request to delay his preliminary hearing that had been set for May 18th. Now, the preliminary hearing will take place in early July, from July 6th through July 10th. The delay comes as both sides continue to receive and process a large and growing volume of evidence in the case. At that hearing, prosecutors need only establish probable cause that Robinson murdered Charlie Kirk last September as he spoke on the campus of Utah Valley University.
7: Fox's Chanley Painter, Charlie Kirk's widow Erica Kirk, has strongly pushed for the inclusion of cameras in the courtroom, arguing the case deserves transparency. Russian President Vladimir Putin Saturday voicing confidence of victory in Ukraine as he oversaw an annual military parade on Red Square commemorating the defeat of Nazi Germany in World War II. Security tight in Moscow. Mr. Putin and several leaders attended that parade, even as a U.S. focused ceasefire eased concerns.
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26: 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For today, sunny with a high of 76. Tonight, partly cloudy with a low of 57. For tomorrow, chance of showers with a high of 73. Tomorrow night, mostly cloudy with a low of 47. 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

Broadcasting live from Denver, Colorado. Hey, it's the Weekend with Michael Brown. Glad to have you joining the program today. As usual, we got the text. 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The number is 33103. 33103. Keyword is Mike or Michael. You can tell me anything or ask me anything. And then two other things I'd ask you to do. 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KOA, it's at 850 AM, 94.1 FM in Denver, Colorado. It's called The Situation with Michael Brown. 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On your podcast app, search for The Situation with Michael Brown. The Situation with Michael Brown. Once you hit that, well, find that, hit the subscribe button. Leave a five-star review because that helps us get it higher in the rankings, which means we can spread the podcast out further. And then that also will download all 5 days of the weekday program and the weekend program. So those are part of the rules of engagement for that are required. It's a requirement if you want to listen to this program. The data I'm about to give you is real. In fact, it's official government data. It's not some fringe post over on X.com, which, by the way, you can follow me. You want to follow a fringe account? Follow at Michael D. Brown. These numbers are from the United Kingdom, and it comes directly from the Department of Ed's school census, the United Kingdom's Department of Ed. This is one of those stories that I want to tell you about because it's the canary in the coal mine. I know it's all the way across the pond, but when I give you these numbers, you'll know that the same thing's happening in this country. White British pupils account for just over 60% of the students in all of England's state-funded schools. Now, that's down from almost 63% 2 years ago. So in 2 years, they've lost 3%. They've gone from 63% down to just about 60%. The London Telegraph analysis of those same official figures found that white British pupils are a minority in roughly 1 in 4 schools, while 72 report none at all, and 454 schools where they represent fewer than 2% of pupils. You take the urban areas like London, Birmingham, Manchester, Bradford, Leicester, those show the sharpest demographic shifts. Now, you use census data and other projections. A professor by the name of Matt Goodwin of the University of Buckingham estimated that the white British share of the United Kingdom population could fall from roughly 73% last year to barely 57% by 2050 and potentially 34% by the year 2100. In fact, this professor projects that when distinguished from other white groups, such as European immigrants, white British citizens could become a minority around 2063. Vienna is one of my favorite cities in the entire world. I love Vienna. It's actually even more stark. In Vienna public schools, pupils with an Islamic affiliation are now the largest group at around 42%. 42% of all students in Vienna public schools in Austria are Islamic. Their share rose from 39.4% in the 2023 school year to almost 42% in 2024, and then up to 42% in this current school year.
In Vienna's middle school specifically, pupils with Islamic affiliation make up 49.4%. They are approaching an absolute majority in that school alone. Now, that data that was released by Vienna City Councilor for Education Bettina Emmerling covers more than 112,600 children across primary, secondary, special ed, polytech schools. And Emmerling, who's not exactly a right-winger, acknowledged that certain trends among Muslim youth can't be ignored. This, I would say, truthfully moderate to left-wing school counselor, and by counselor, I don't mean like a school counselor, like, hey, I got a problem. She's a counselor like a city councilman. She's like a school board member, for lack of a better term. She acknowledged that these trends among Muslim youth, studies have shown young Muslims in Vienna tend to be more religious on average and actually are more likely to express discriminatory or exclusionary views, including anti-Semitic sentiments, hostility toward LGBTQ people, and resistance to gender equality. I bet when I started this segment, you probably weren't quite sure which direction I was going to go. Because I've talked about, if you've gone to the Substack, heckofajob.substack.com, I've written about a colorblind society and how in this country we need to move toward a colorblind society. So why now am I doing an entire segment where I'm talking about, oh, look at Europe, look at the United Kingdom, look at Austria? Because of what I just said, these Muslims that are actually migrants are not assimilating. What they are doing is they're more religious on average. They're more likely to express discriminatory or exclusionary views, including anti-Semitic views, hostility toward gay people, and a total resistance to gender equality. In other words, we're not going to treat men and women alike. That trend is accompanied by measurable classroom dysfunction. Teachers are reporting having to repeat lessons 10 to 12 times because of the language barriers. And a wave of teacher resignations is already underway in both Austria and the United Kingdom. Now let's come back to this country, and let's go specifically to Minnesota, because I want to make a case that the Minnesota fraud cases, that's a feature and not a bug of non-assimilation, because that's what this segment is really about. Immigrants, migrants, illegal aliens who do not assimilate. It's the Weekend with Michael Brown. Go subscribe to my new Substack, heckofajob.substack.com. I'll be right back.

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5: In the NFL, the Chicago Bears are signing veteran free agent receiver Scotty Miller. There was a trade today in Major League Baseball. The Cleveland Guardians acquired two-time Gold Glove Award-winning catcher Patrick Bailey from the San Francisco Giants for a draft pick and a prospect. Coming up at 3 p.m. Eastern, Game 3 of the NBA's Eastern Conference Semifinals from Cleveland, with the Detroit Pistons leading the Cavaliers 2-0. In Game 3 of the Western Conference Semifinals on Friday night, the San Antonio Spurs won at Minnesota 115-108 for a 2-1 lead. Victor Wembanyama, 39 points, 15 rebounds, 5 blocks. The New York Knicks won at Philadelphia 108-94 for a 3-0 lead by 33 from Jalen Brunson. In Game 3 of the NHL's Western Conference Semifinals on Friday night, the Vegas Golden Knights won at Anaheim 6-2 to take a 2-1 lead in that series. I'm Isaac Lohenkron.
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11: 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For today, sunny with a high of 76. Tonight, partly cloudy with a low 57. For tomorrow, chance of showers with a high of 73. Tomorrow night, mostly cloudy with a low 47. 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
8: For today, sunny with a high of 76. Tonight, partly cloudy with a low 57. For tomorrow, chance of showers with a high of 73. Tomorrow night, mostly cloudy with a low 47. 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

Welcome back to the Weekend with Michael Brown. Glad to have you with me. I appreciate you tuning in. We have a new rule of engagement, and that is I need you to go subscribe to my new Substack, where I'm going to expand and expound on some of the topics that either I don't get to or that I think need a little more coverage than I can do in a, say, a 20-minute or a 30-minute segment on the radio, either during the week or the weekend. I'm having an argument with my marketing person because we named it Heck of a Job. You know, as a takeoff on President Bush telling me that I was doing a heck of a job. Well, the way that has been spelled out the majority of times in all of the media coverage was H-E-C-K-U-V-A-J-O-B, heck of a job. All is one word. So we decided to do it that way, heckofajob.substack.com. Heckofajob.substack.com. But instead of OF, it has UV, heck of a job. Some of you have said, hey, I typed in heck of a job and I couldn't find it. Well, I'm going to take that back to my marketing person and say, see, I told you some people might spell it that way. So maybe we'll just use both. But right now it's H-E-C-K-U-V-A-J-O-B, heckofajob.substack.com. Go over and sign up. It's free right now. Probably try to keep it free as long as I can. And it'll be an expansion of stories that I either do talk about and I want to take a deeper dive into, or stories that I haven't gotten to that I think are important. Or stories like this one that I'm going to start, and I may not do everything that I want to do about this story. In Colorado, and it's true all across the country. Now, one thing happened in Colorado that's slightly different than the rest of the country is this. We lost one of the largest data center artificial intelligence companies, Palantir, because the Democrats in Colorado decided that, I want you to think about this, somebody that barely has an eighth grade education, can't speak the King's English, doesn't know how to spell, dumber than a box of rocks, runs to become a Colorado State Senator or a Colorado State Representative. And in fact, I would say that what intelligence they do have probably is artificial, but yet they think they've got the IQ and the brains and the expertise to regulate these data centers that are used by these large language models.

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9: For today, sunny with a high of 76. Tonight, partly cloudy with a low 57. For tomorrow, chance of showers with a high of 73. Tomorrow night, mostly cloudy with a low 47. 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
10: 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We're talking about these data centers and how everyone is arguing that it is, oh, the data centers are what's causing my rates to increase, so I want to get them out. Well, there is one legitimate argument about the data centers that I just want to kind of get out of the way, and that is, when a data center moves in, you have to prepare for and make sure you have the ability to purchase as part of your grid, whoever your operator is, any increased load that might be required to supply that data center. So, yes, there is a nominal increase in the cost if you have to go outside your region or your grid to purchase that additional power that might be required at a peak period. Say we get a really hot summer in Colorado, and on one day the temperature peaks to 110 degrees. Xcel Energy, operating at maximum in order to avoid brownouts or blackouts, would have already contracted with a neighboring grid or a neighboring supplier for that additional capacity. And you buy that at an auction. So people bid for that additional kilowatt hours, that additional power. And sometimes those prices go up because there is a huge demand for electricity everywhere because of weather and other factors, not because of the data centers. But here's the problem I want you to remember most of all. Think about who is behind trying to get rid of all of the data centers. Who's doing the deterring? The most prominent national vehicle for this national moratorium that's being proposed, called the Artificial Intelligence Data Center Moratorium Act, introduced March 25, is, drumroll, Communist Senator Bernie Sanders and Marxist Congresswoman Alexandria Ocasio-Cortez. If they were able to get that bill passed, there would be an immediate national pause on any new data center construction. Now, John Fetterman, the Democrat senator from Pennsylvania, obviously not a Republican, has actually called that bill a surrender flag to China. Now, the bill's civil society backer is something called Food and Water Watch. The executive director of that outfit is Winona Hunter, who has organized hundreds of advocacy organizations into a unified moratorium coalition. That unified coalition includes things like the Park Foundation, the Columbus Foundation. Most of the rest of it flows through just donor-advised funds. It's the same model the organization has used for more than a decade to oppose any number of things. They oppose virtually everything. If that funding mechanism sounds familiar, that's because it is. The same network funded the campaigns against fracking in the 2010s. That same network funded all the protests against the Dakota Access and the Keystone XL pipelines. And those same organizations are now, and always have been, against any new nuclear construction. And what's the result of all those campaigns by all those donors and all those nonprofits and NGOs working together? Oh, that's the policy environment that left PJM, which is one of the suppliers in the Washington, D.C. area, short of generation capacity. And now that same money that went after PJM is now funding the campaign that blames the data centers for the resulting spikes in prices. The argument is beautifully circular in design. The coordinating infrastructure on the ground confirms the pattern. Data Center Watch, which documents a Northern Virginia coalition of 41 separate organizations. They all have full-time professional staff. They organize and coordinate 188 activist groups across 24 states nationwide. In a single quarter of last year, those opposition groups blocked or delayed $98 billion in new generation capacity. Now, for the year, the figure was $156 billion. In November of last year, the Sierra Club, the National Resource Defense Council, and a bunch of groups represented by Earth Justice and Troposphere Legal filed a contested case to block a Saline Township data center up in Michigan. I'm telling you, none of that is an organic uprising of worried neighbors. It is exactly what you think it is. A coordinated, well-funded, ideologically pure campaign against American energy and industrial capacity. And then the stakes of getting this right are not just domestic. China has added 429 gigawatts of net new generation in 2024. Now, to give you some perspective on how much that is more than 15 times the increase in generation in this country. And they're committing somewhere between $50 and $70 billion annually to create more energy production, more electric production, and more artificial intelligence infrastructure. So these people who are opposed to it are actually, I think John Fetterman is right. They're trying to award China and let China jump ahead of us. What's that phrase? Enemies, foreign and domestic? I sincerely believe that Bernie Sanders and Alexandria Ocasio-Cortez are domestic enemies. They're actually out there trying to stall our advance, stall our creating excess generation capacity in order to keep our electric bills reasonable, or at least more reasonable than they're going to be. They're trying to block all of that. And they're trying to destroy the data centers. Wow. Our own enemies with them. It's the Weekend with Michael Brown. Follow me on that Substack, heckofajob.substack.com. 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Keyword Michael. Hang tight. I'll be right back.
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8: 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Tonight, partly cloudy with a low of 57. For tomorrow, chance of showers with a high of 73. Tomorrow night, mostly cloudy with a low of 47. 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
15: You have to say, okay, I'll be part of this world.

0: were so bad that they were good.
1: Yes. Very well said. Very well said.
0: And so I like when it comes to John Sterling, I go, man, nobody would put him next to Vin Scully and be like, all right, that's the one you would want to study. But if you want to be comfortable in your skin as a broadcaster, he's tremendous. Like, he's just outstanding. So that was fun, man. Thanks, Isaac.
1: Yeah, anytime.
0: We got, look at all the great names we just got in to one bottom of the hour update as you tried to steer us in the ditch and talk about more people dying in Pine Box Derby.
1: I was talking about the Soapbox Derby, and if you're listening on the podcast, you can rewind and confirm that. Boy, just when I thought we were finally starting to bond, you just you stick the knife in.
0: Like, you treat me like I'm some sort of a scam artist. I don't.
1: I'm trying to boost your career to an even higher level than it is now. So again, to recap, you need to stop asking for permission to talk on your own show, and you also need to take credit for other people's ideas. And oh, baby, it'll take you to the next level. Trust me.
0: Well, let me tell you this: if you did think I was a scam artist, here's a piece of advice for you.
1: Yeah.
0: Why don't you get Incogni? 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And up next, we are going to get to a tradition on this show unlike any other. And it's called Do You Care right here on FSR.
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18: For today, sunny with a high of 76. Tonight, partly cloudy with a low 57. For tomorrow, chance of showers with a high of 73. Tomorrow night, mostly cloudy with a low 47. 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

0: Jonas Knox, Fox Sports Radio. Coming up, top of next hour. We'll call it about 15 minutes from now. We are going to pay off a tease. I'm big on formatics here, man. When you tease something, you got to pay it off. And I was trying to get to this story about how somebody does something better than anybody else in sports, and it's pretty amazing. Then all of a sudden, Isaac Lohenkron started talking about people dying. And so it kind of took the show and off in a bad direction. So I apologize for that. And I apologize on behalf of Isaac, who apparently wants to do corpse talk radio today instead of sports talk radio.
1: Well, if we're really going to do that, I know who I have in mind to go next.
0: Okay. Do you want to spill the beans now or wait till next hour?
1: Beans.
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0: 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And you can follow along on Instagram at Jonas Knox Show. At Jonas Knox Show is where you can follow us on Instagram at the Jonas Knox on X. But right now, it is time for a weekly tradition on this show. 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
1: let's get kinky.
3: Here's some of the big stories from the last week. But Jonas, the real question is, do you care?
5: I don't care.
0: And for that, we turn it over to our executive producer, the one and only Bo Benson, to find out what people have been talking about all week there, Bo.
6: Oh, well, Jonas, first I'm going to ask you, it looks like Isaac Lohenkron has a Jonas Knox-themed voodoo doll in his possession.
0: Does he really?
6: So do you care about this development at all? And if you feel any slight pokes, let us know.
0: Yeah, I mean, nothing. Oh, my left knee's kind of killing
6: me. Yeah, wouldn't surprise you, right?
1: First needle did not go there, or the larynx, I'll put it that way.
0: Hey, by the way, you know what's funny? When the news came out that Matthew Boyd of the Cubs was going to need surgery and miss about a month because he got hurt playing with his kids, I just thought to myself, I mean, hey, buddy, welcome to the violent life of being a parent chasing your kid around. Like, that's, Bo, you know that world.
6: Yeah.
0: It just... something's going to come up. Your well-being is secondary forever once you have a kid. I mean, it does not matter whatsoever. Hopefully he can rest up and get better soon.
6: Good luck to him. Jonas, the Cleveland Guardians acquired Gold Glove catcher Patrick Bailey from the Giants for the 29th pick in this year's MLB draft and left-handed pitching prospect Matt Tugboat Wilkinson. Jonas, do you care that a player in 2026 has the nickname Tugboat?
0: Yeah, I mean, I love this. By the way, it still bothers me that they're called the Guardians. I'll be honest with you. I know that maybe some people will find that offensive, but, you know, if you grew up watching Major League, I think it's offensive that they're the Guardians, to be honest with you. But, listen, I'm looking at this guy. I get it. This makes sense. There's a little David Wells here. A little lefty going on, some David Wells stuff and look-alike going on here. And look, if he can pitch, he can throw. It's another good character in baseball. Who doesn't like that? Next!
6: Brewers starting pitcher Jacob Mizorowski topped 103 miles an hour 10 times in his start against the Yankees. Do you care?
0: Yeah, because I just don't know how that's...
7: I love it.
0: ...going to be replicated for the rest of the year. Like that, it seems, and I never want to think, and we talked about, you know, pitching injuries. I never want to try and speak that into existence, but there's no way that's good for your arm, right? Like, if I were to drive 103 miles an hour in my 2006 Tacoma, I would literally vanish. It would disappear into the sky like that kid off Powder. This guy's using his arm to throw 103 10 times in a start. And by the way, Bo, that's not even mentioning how many times he just, you know, threw a measly 99 or 100.
6: Yeah.
0: I don't know how long-term this is going to be a viable option for the Brewers. But he's great, but I don't know how he's able to hold up. I mean, with injuries now and the way guys are getting hurt left and right and getting Tommy Johns, it just feels like this is a problem. Next!
6: Chargers quarterback Justin Herbert appeared in his girlfriend Madison Beer's latest music video. Jonas, do you care?
0: Yeah.
8: I love it.
0: I mean, have you seen her? Good God.
6: Yeah.
0: I mean, look. I mean, good for it. That's why everybody talks, well, what about his playoff woes? Playoff woes. Who cares about his playoff? I don't care that he threw four interceptions against the Texans. I don't care they gagged away a game against the Jaguars and it got Trevor Lawrence paid. What does that matter? You see what he's walking around with? Guy literally walks around with a rocket ship. He's fine. In fact, give him a gold jacket now. He's good. Everything's fine. All you sports geeks can get caught up in the weeds on his Pro Football Reference stuff. Go check out her IG and you tell me whether or not he won a Super Bowl. Next!
6: Auston Matthews' future with the Toronto Maple Leafs remains unclear following the team's win in the NHL draft lottery. Jonas, do you care?
0: Nah, not really. It's just there's certain realities in sports that people just have to come to terms with. And one of those is that Toronto's never going to win a Stanley Cup. They're just not. And similar to the Knicks, they're never going to win an NBA championship. It's just I know that there's a lot of teasing going on. We'll get into more of that later, but it's just never going to happen. Next!
6: Liverpool manager Arne Slot told reporters that he can win back the fans after the team drew boos following their latest performance. Jonas, do you care that I probably butchered his name, and do you care about that at all?
0: That was going to be my question. I'm not up to speed on Liverpool because I watch like interesting sports, but I would say Arne Slot does sound like a 1980s baseball player. You know, could you imagine having like a Don Russ card?
6: I don't think it's Arnie, but I'm not sure if it's Sloot or Slot.
0: Let's go live to our I've Got Something On It Because I'm a Soccer Blowhard or Insider, Chris Perfett, for the latest. Chris.
1: That is the host of World of Soccer at 2 a.m. Pacific, 5 Eastern, Chris Perfett. So,
0: okay.
1: I think
0: so
1: it
0: what
1: is,
0: are we looking at?
1: I think it's Sloot because he is Dutch or something.
0: Can't we just call him Slot? Can't we call him Arne Slot?
1: It feels cooler to call it slot ball or something like going to the casino slots with how this guy manages. Sure.
0: Because I mean, and I'll tell you right now, I mean, that could be an adult film star's name too. You know, if you want to know my honest opinion, but listen, Arne Slot just sound, that might be Arnie Spanier's porn name. Arne Slot just sounds like something you would see on the cover of a Don Russ card from like 1986. Like that, like Arne Slot sounds like a baseball player. Next!
6: David Attenborough turned 100 years old and had a newly discovered species of wasp named after him. Jonas, do you care? And happy birthday to David Attenborough.
0: God, I hate wasps. I hate bees. I'm allergic to bees. Every time I see one around, it may as well be a pipe bomb with wings. I can't stand them. Get them away from me. I don't want anything to do with them. Don't name a wasp or a bee or any of the... And they look weird. And they're also dumb. Bees are so dumb, they'll inject you with the only thing that makes them a threat, and then they die afterwards. Way to go, dummy. We are Wasp Wars!
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21: For today, sunny with a high of 76. Tonight, partly cloudy with a low 57. For tomorrow, chance of showers with a high of 73. Tomorrow night, mostly cloudy with a low 47. 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
0: You have to say okay.

0: you know, the Grab Lab, the Palm Palace, you know, the Hand House, the Touch Tank. I mean, listen, that's what some people will call it, not me. But Robert Kraft's got a little bit of a checkered past. Robert Kraft also has a little bit of a checkered past when it comes to handling coaches recently. I don't know if you're familiar with the Bill Belichick debacle, the Patriot Dynasty documentary that came out on one of the streaming services where Patriots players came out in defense of Bill Belichick afterwards because they were upset about how it portrayed him. And then Robert Kraft came out and said, oh, we had nothing to do with just sort of the information that was handed out or given to you in that documentary and sort of the input. And then you look at the credits and it was like a Robert Kraft Productions. Like, he had everything to do with it. But then they decide, we need to push Belichick out. We need to bring in Gerard Mayo. And it was a debacle. So he's got all of that that he's had to publicly apologize for, the handling of Belichick, all of that. The Gerard Mayo debacle, they finally find their guy in Mike Vrabel. Everybody's celebrating Robert Kraft as he's back. He can get orchestrate a team getting to a Super Bowl. He doesn't need Tom Brady. He doesn't need Bill Belichick. Mike Vrabel's back in the Super Bowl. They're in the Super Bowl. They get put in a clown suit. And then a couple of months later, this happens. Yeah, they're trying to protect his employment. And if there's going to be a move that's made to where Mike Vrabel's not the coach for the Patriots, I don't think it's going to be because the Patriots do anything about it. I think it's going to be because Vrabel does. Because maybe Vrabel goes, there's a lot here. And a lot that I needed to get sorted out at home, and that is all his business and whatever. But the more that this continues, I think if there is a change and there's a coach for the Patriots that's not named Mike Vrabel from a head coaching standpoint next year, it's because Vrabel makes the call, not the Patriots. Because as Albert Breer's put it, they've gone out of their way above and beyond to protect his employment. At the Jonas Knox on X, at Jonas Knox Show on Instagram. And again, you can find us, as always, on the iHeartRadio app. And as always, we close up shop here every single week with a little something we do call the scraps, and it's yours next here on FSR.
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18: 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For today, sunny with a high of 76. Tonight, partly cloudy with a low 57. For tomorrow, chance of showers with a high of 73. Tomorrow night, mostly cloudy with a low 47. 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

0: all plays out the next few months.
1: Yeah, and I appreciate that it took Travis Etienne to get to New Orleans for people to know how to actually say his name. So, well
0: done.
1: Isn't
0: that a crazy story?
2: It is.
1: It's a crazy story. It's just like, and I, like, to all the players out there too, like, tell us if we're pronouncing your name wrong. Like, please correct me. I always, like, you know, guys will tell me stuff like that. I'm like, man, I've been calling you the wrong name and you didn't say anything.
0: Absolutely. I that applies to a lot of things, I think. But I also think reporters should be more diligent about looking these things up, because when they signed Etienne, I went through videos to see how he wanted his name pronounced, and there was a video from his time in college where he said, you know, it actually is Etienne, but the other way is fine, too. So he has said it before. It just kind of got lost in the internet, and so I'm happy for him that he can be Travis Etienne again.
2: And shout out to NFL PR teams, because when they do give the pronunciation when they announce a roster move. So it's probably worth taking a look at that.
1: At that, for sure. No, but I mean, hey, Etienne is very, it's very apt for New Orleans. But all right, I want to talk about this division in particular, because you, like, real quick, because I think the NFC South is going to be a sneaky competitive division this year. How do you feel, Kat?
0: Wow, that's very optimistic.
1: I liked it a lot. I liked all of their drafts, to be honest.
0: But that's what the NFC South does. They make you think in the off season that they're going to be good teams, and then they kind of just fall backwards throughout the season until
1: if you're looking
0: the person,
1: for optimism. Don't come yeah, to
2: don't go to the NFC South.
0: Wins the division. Yeah, I do think that they all did good things. I guess I'm just I've seen it. How long has it been since they've been good? I say they. The division has been good as a whole. It's been a couple of years, but you know, I just got finished saying the Saints are doing the right things. You know, the Falcons are trying to straighten things out. They've had some unusual last few years in terms of their pickups and additions and things.
1: Yep,
0: and so I would love it if the NFC South is actually a competitive division and not just a mediocre division with a winner at the end.
1: Yeah, I was going to say, with a reluctant winner at the end.
2: The new NFC East.
0: It's like hot potato. No one wants to win this division. Even last year, it was similar. The Saints kind of made it fun because once Tyler Shuck came in, they put together a few wins. It made things interesting. You know, this is the most hopeful time of the year, right? So Carmen should be hopeful because this is when everyone's good and you know, is going to go to the Super Bowl.
1: Everyone's undefeated right now.
2: Everyone is.
0: Exactly.
2: Everyone is undefeated. I guess with that in mind, Kat, you look at OTAs and minicamp, and there's so long to go until the season comes along. But what can a fan, someone paying attention, what can they glean from this time of year that they can kind of take with them into training camp?
0: I think for me as a reporter, the thing I get out of this the most is you might not be able to take away who's going to be good and who's going to be bad in May when they don't have helmets on, but you start to get to know these players' personalities first with the post-draft interviews where they're all emotional, excited, and then, you know, we get to talk to them over rookie camp and talk to their coaches, and I think it's just so fun to talk to these players, especially ones that were either undrafted or a late draft pick. Like I mentioned Berrion Brown earlier, I talked to him today, and he was just so thankful to be in this position and so excited that he had a good day of practice. And it's very refreshing. And so, you know, it's just you get to see of these players, you know, who is really excited to be there and you know, who's a go-getter and things like that. And then kind of as OTAs began, I think you can kind of see that around some of the veterans. Last year, Tyler Shuck, the Saints quarterback, was a rookie, and he immediately got in there and started doing the right things in terms of organizing workouts and things like that. Mm-hmm. And now a year later, he's expected to do that, and he's the leader. And so it's just kind of a time of year where, you know, you kind of get to know who these players might become. And I think the optimism of it is really fun.
1: Yeah, and the intangibles. Well, KT, thank you so much for taking some time after rookie minicamp to talk to us. I'm very curious to see how this shapes up, Tyler Shuck included. But thank you, and thank you for preaching the, hey, if you've got a name change or if you've got a name that's not being pronounced correctly, let's talk about it. So thank you so much, and we'll talk to you soon.
0: Thanks for having me on. We'll have to revisit this NFC South discussion next December.
1: Absolutely. Absolutely, we will. All right. Thank you so much. That was Catherine Terrell. She covers the Saints for ESPN. I'm Carmen Vitale. That's Tracy Sandler. You're listening to Fox Sports Saturday. We're coming back with a whole, with our do and don't segment, our recurring segment after this. So stay tuned. 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
8: Tonight, partly cloudy with a low 57. For tomorrow, chance of showers with a high of 73. Tomorrow night, mostly cloudy with a low 47. Monday, mostly sunny with a high of 67. 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

0: tab.
1: Yeah. Like, it was like, totally. What do you look
2: memes,
1: like?
2: The internet's undefeated, man. The memes have been incredible.
1: He's like, I didn't like my salad. I sent it back.
0: It's like, yo, it just wasn't a good look. Part of me is thinking, you know, they'll get one. Don't go to LA. They'll make every shot. You know, LeBron will go crazy. And, you know, Oklahoma City will miss some shots at some point. But it's getting harder to think that way, right? The Lakers have played well in both games. And then there's like a switch Oklahoma City has. Like, when it's time to win, they're like, okay, like, turn off the lights. Let's put the kids to sleep. It's over. So I think the Lakers get one just because, like, that's how it goes in the NBA playoffs. One team goes crazy. The other one's like, whatever. We know we're better. We'll beat you next game. So, you know, I think that happens. I don't know. Austin whining to the manager might motivate them. They're playing a little bit, you know, get dragged for 2 days. Like, might make him go off for like 40 or something. Who knows?
1: He really did look a little ridiculous. And LeBron sitting there nodding his head was almost like, I know this looks ridiculous, so I'm not completely going to engage, but I do agree with everything he's saying.
2: Oh, LeBron's over there like nodding his head. Like, that's, again.
1: But didn't
2: like,
1: say a word.
2: That's his wife LeBron, arguing the hotel bill.
1: Uh-huh.
0: Like, what? LeBron looked like he wanted to do it, but he let the white guy handle it because he know they're going to listen. That's what it looked like. He's like, Austin, if you talk to him, they'll listen.
2: As if he's not LeBron James.
1: That's amazing.
2: I'm with you. I think it's a gentleman's sweep for OKC because I just don't. The Lakers, just without Luka, especially, they don't have that sixth gear that they can get to, that someone that can just take over and make that push.
0: They don't, but they have it. I mean, they played well. Shea has not gone crazy.
1: Mm-hmm.
0: You know, they've been in the game.
1: Mm.
0: These dudes just make shots and they play hard constantly. I don't know if this is like the last kick, right, of LeBron saying, I'm not going out like that. That makes me think they'll get one game.
1: Okay, that's fair.
0: But then they'll be like, what will that take? They'll be exhausted after that. Like, LeBron can't do this forever by himself, right?
1: Right.
0: So I think they'll get one just like out of the pride of it all. And then Oklahoma City will put them away in Oklahoma City for game 5.
2: Marcus, thank you so much for joining us, for taking some time out covering the series. I hope you have another great game to watch, and you know, maybe pick up on some more alien tendencies. It'll be great. But thank you so much for joining us.
0: No problem. Thanks for having me.
1: Thanks, Marcus.
2: That was Marcus, and he writes for The Athletic. Marcus Thompson, he writes for The Athletic, covers the NBA, does it beautifully. Really enjoyed that. That was great, Tracy. That's He's Tracy Sandler. Hilarious. I'm Carmen Vitale. You're listening to Fox Sports Saturday. We have one more segment for you on the other side of this, so stay tuned. Keep listening to Fox Sports Radio.
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24: Tonight, partly cloudy with a low 57. For tomorrow, chance of showers with a high of 73. Tomorrow night, mostly cloudy with a low 47. Monday, mostly sunny with a high of 67. 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

0: interesting than it already is, which is crazy because we get new developments, it seems like, weekly on this entire whatever the hell has been happening with these two and the situation around their last 6 years for the better part of a month that it's been slow bled out there into the public in ways that are, I mean, both cringy, compelling, and disturbing, wrong in a lot of different contexts. I don't know. I've had about enough of the story and people trying to make football stories where football stories don't exist outside of two people did a bad thing, making adult decisions, and the impact is terrible on their families. That's what it is.
1: Yeah,
0: and then you make a dumb decision and you miss day three of the draft and you make us all talk about it on sports networks because just wait till Sunday.
1: Yeah, I mean, at the end of the day, my heart breaks for the families every time new information comes out. But if your argument is that he's doing something, that Vrabel has done something specifically against the NFL rules, I think you don't have a good understanding of the NFL rules. And if your argument is that he's done something that violates a morality clause, I would ask you how Robert Kraft legally can ever hold somebody to a morality clause about, you know, sexual activity outside of his marriage when we all know what happened with him. So it's just none of it's as simple as people want to make that entire very, very difficult situation. What is simple is the single greatest game show in the history of sports talk radio, and it's coming at you next. Would you rather going to hit you next? It's Buck and Fitz on Fox Sports Radio.
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14: Tonight, partly cloudy with a low 57. For tomorrow, chance of showers with a high of 73. Tomorrow night, mostly cloudy with a low 47. Monday, mostly sunny with a high of 67. 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

0: He's Buck Rising. I'm Jason Fitz. Together, like a dynamic duo, it's Buck and Fitz on Fox Sports Radio. Hanging out with you, as we do every single Saturday. Well, Buck does every single Saturday. I come and go as I choose.
1: Ah. Finally, some acknowledgement.
0: Oh, man.
1: Slaving away. Making dinner at home. You're off gallivanting around, what, Fishers, Indiana?
0: Last week, I was in the Orlando. Middle of a brawl. I was literally in the middle of a brawl. Punches were thrown. Coaches were fighting with each other.
1: Did you swing on anybody?
0: No. I was trying not to get swung on. I had to get into the middle of a melee and literally with the microphone say, Coach, what just happened? And hope to God he didn't swear. Arizona versus Vegas got heated.
1: Spicy.
0: So, you got coaches. Coaches saying naughty words to each other, a lot of words that can't go on, and then players squaring up and punching. Woo.
1: Woo. He's a punk, Mary. Ducking.
2: I know.
1: Okay,
0: I'm a punk.
2: Because
0: I didn't swing.
2: Yes.
1: Yep.
0: Okay, swinging on somebody with helmet and pads is already stupid. Let's just acknowledge that. Well, I mean, I'm not going to swing. Also, why am I swinging?
1: It's adorable that you think you'd reach their faces.
0: I'm 5'9".
2: Come on, also,
0: IFL guys are not the same size as some of the NFL guys you're around all the time, too.
1: They're so, like us.
0: there's something to that. All right, it's time for the single greatest game show in the history of sports talk radio. Buck, it is time for
1: Would
0: You Rather!
1: Crushed it.
3: It's easy, guys. Don't think too hard.
0: You.
3: Would you rather Buck it?
4: It's no good.
3: Or fix it?
5: You guys are getting pretty good at the in unison thing. At least, you know, you're learning how to account for the delay on FaceTime. Well done with that. You actually made Mary so audibly gasp when she heard how in sync you guys were right there.
1: Again, a heavy lift on my part because I'm having to jump his cadence when he's leading the cadence.
2: We get it.
0: Wow.
5: All right, let's go ahead and spin the wheel for this week.
1: Spin the damn wheel. Oh, bro, we get it. The audacity.
5: Okay, would you rather always have to sleep upside down from the ceiling like a bat or constantly have a sharp rock inside your shoe?
1: Oh, no, sleep upside down. The sharp rock is the worst, especially because, like, you don't know if it's in your sock. Is it just in the shoe outside your sock? You're fumbling around for this? No.
5: And you can't get rid of this one either.
1: It can be crippling. It can be actually crippling to have the rock in your shoe.
2: Yeah, but you're going to have blood rush to your head and, you know.
1: It's fine. At least I go quietly. The rock in the shoe is just a slow, literal death march. No. Hate it.
0: Yeah, I want to hang upside down, too, because think of how
5: you already do that, don't you?
0: Me?
5: Isn't that how you sleep?
0: No, I'm a vampire, but, you know.
1: No, his hair just sticks like that normally.
0: Thank you so much. That is natural. It's crazy. I actually don't put anything in it most of the time.
1: I
0: want to hang upside down because I want my toes to get really, like, think of what you could do in life if you had feet so strong that they could hold you upside down for hours at a time. Oh, my God. Like, that'd be great. Like, just a party trick of being able to whip my toes out and get a Diet Coke and open it for myself.
1: You don't get super powered toes. You get an inversion.
0: If you can hang upside down and if you can hang. So I'm strapped to a table?
1: Yeah.
0: I didn't know that.
1: You're not doing anything cool.
0: He said like a bat. So it's to each his own.
5: If that's the way you want to interpret it. I just like the thought of you, like, getting home and into your bedroom. There's no bed. It's just, like, a bar hanging from the ceiling.
1: He just flips upside down.
0: That is a wild, wild process for the hibbity-dibbity, too. All right. What do you got for us next thing? I mean, just saying.
1: Just need you to say sex. Just say sex.
5: Hibbity baby's better. All right. Would you rather every time you sneeze, it's a super loud air horn, or every time you sneeze, you say the name of a random infamous serial killer?
0: Oh, I do love true crime. I was going to go air horn, but actually I love the concept of it being a serial killer because that's a great conversation starter, right? Like you sneeze like an air horn, everybody leaves. You sneeze and you call out the name of a serial killer. The room surrounds you because they want to see what name you're throwing out next. I kind of love that.
1: I'm going to go air horn. I'm one of these jerks who, if you walk in front of my car and I'm sitting there, I'm going to honk the horn and try and scare you. So I will absolutely air horn sneeze at people just to try and cause them some kind of a jump scare.
5: So you can get some personal enjoyment out of it.
1: Yes.
0: Remember, it's every time, though. So what if, like, what if you're at a funeral? than your air horn in it? Like, good. If I, well, I mean, I'm not sure it's any better if I suddenly...
1: Good.
2: Are you going to, like, try to learn how to sneeze on command?
1: Yes.
0: Oh, my God.
2: Or, like, keep pepper sneeze. By you?
1: Yeah. Just, you know.
5: I like I Fitz know, just be like, huh? Jeffrey Dahmer, you know, like just something.
0: Also, I think about how many times somebody sneezes like 18 times in a row. I can give you 18 different serial killers. You give me 18 air horns, whole room wants nothing to do with you.
5: That's true. It usually comes in like changed your mind? No.
1: Good. Don't invite me to your next funeral. I don't want to go.
0: This is, you know what? Suddenly, this becomes a great party trick, though, when we make our trip to Disney and you have, you know, you have a little case of the sneezies, and all of a sudden, Buck's out there sneezing, and as he's sneezing everywhere, boom, he's giving him air horns. That's the sort of fun you can only get on Buck and Fitz. Thanks for hanging out with us. Stick with Fox Sports Radio all night long. Join us next Saturday. 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
7: 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This is an important message for anyone diagnosed with cancer after being exposed to Roundup or other weed killers. A California jury recently found Monsanto's weed killer caused a groundkeeper's cancer and issued a verdict for $78 million. More evidence found that Monsanto, the manufacturer of Roundup, may have known that Roundup and other weed killers were likely linked to organ damage and cancer. This information was hidden from the public as proprietary trade secret since 1981, and Monsanto may have failed to adequately warn about the potential risk of cancer. If you or a loved one was diagnosed with cancer after being exposed to Roundup or other weed killers, you may be entitled to significant compensation. 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
20: Tonight, partly cloudy with a low 57. For tomorrow, chance of showers with a high of 73. Tomorrow night, mostly cloudy with a low 47. Monday, mostly sunny with a high of 67. 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